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It's the Ska Brewing Anniversary Party with Voodoo Glow Skulls, the Nuns of Brixton, and Sorry Sweetheart. This is likely sold out. Saturday at the Skyute Fairgrounds in Ignacio. It's a big festival, the Native Resolution Youth Concert with Treaty, Inferno Antichrist, Sacred Blood, and headliners Dead Pioneers, and many more. 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

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On Monday, September 21st, from 11 a.m. to 3 p.m., the Himalayan Kitchen will be hosting an all-you-can-eat lunch buffet for a minimum of a $30 donation, with all proceeds supporting victims of the flooding in Nepal. 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

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The time is 7 o'clock p.m. Support for KDUR comes from Gap to Gap Carpentry, carpenters in La Plata County and the surrounding area since 2012, funders of Dangerous Public Media since 2025. 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

That was Alewa, followed by Motionless in White, Indira Paganato, Nine Inch Nails and Boys Noise, Kane Colto, Cartoons, and lastly, Mindex. Support for KDUR comes from the Durango Derby, presented by Durango Trails. The Durango Derby is a one-day mountain bike stage race taking place on Saturday, September 12th. The event features four timed single-track stages connected by untimed transfers through downtown Durango and its surrounding trail systems. Registration, volunteer, and event information is available at DurangoDerby.com. Programming on KDUR is made possible by the Durango Telegraph, Durango's independent weekly newspaper that is available everywhere in, around, and outside of town. The Durango Telegraph has a provided mix of news, entertainment, opinion, and advice with coverage of local events and happenings in a weekly package for over 20 years. More information can be found by calling the Telegraph offices at 970-259-0133. The Durango Telegraph. Think outside the box.

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All that we've been through. I remember being 9 on 10th Street in Pan when I lost my mental. Growing up was hard, thank God I found instrumentals. But I miss when things were still simple.

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Johnny Nameless, called Holy Me. And Spindle, called Matador and the Fuzz.

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1: Always doing that thing. Always doing the same thing over and over again.

Good evening, Durango. It is 8 o'clock straight up, and you are listening to KDUR Durango, 91.9 and 93.9 FM on Translator K230AC, serving all of La Plata County. 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My name is Jeff, and the name of my show is Upbeat. 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I think it goes back a couple weeks. 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Check it out, kdur.org. I always like to open up my show with a few train songs, so let's get started with that right now. This is Whiskey and Company.

That was the Black Lily singing Bound to Roam. Ahead of that, Ivis John, Keep Your Train Moving. Jeff Plankenhorn with an assist from Ray Wiley Hubbard. Two really unique voices there. And great artists. Tooth and Nail was the name of that song. 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Anyone out there was lucky enough to see Springsteen on his latest tour, he opened up with this song that did a dynamite job at

0: Oh, man, that's a lot of good water. That's a lot of good water.
1: A lot of water, ain't it?
0: Yes, sir. That's good.
2: That was, of course, Hank Williams Sr. singing Cool Water. We started that set with Edwin Starr and his song called War. William Elliott Whitmore after that. Country Blues is the name of the song. Lucinda Williams did a cover of a Hank Williams Sr. tune called Cold, Cold Heart and finished up with Hank Williams himself. It is 8:32 and you are listening to KDUR Durango. This next set is going to be all new music we have up here at the station. We're always getting a lot of great new artists up here and also new albums from older artists, too. This happens to be an older artist, not like too old, but they've been around for a while. They always come out with a lot of really good albums. This particular album is called Peaches. The group is the Black Keys. We'll listen to a track called She Does It Right.

And that last set was all new music we have up here at the station. We started back at 8:30, or about 8:30, with the Black Keys off their newest album. Their newest album is called Peaches. The track we listened to is She Does It Right. Mike Campbell and the Dirty Knobs, their newest album is really good. It's called Mission of Mercy. The song I played is More Than Gold, and that's featuring Morgan Stapleton. Ramona and the Holy Smokes, Esta Herrera is the name of the song. Serafima and the Shakedowns, Wander Back to Me. Low Cut Connie, love that name. The album is called Living in the USA. The track we listened to is Oh Yeah. Sweet Meg, boy, the last two albums she's come out with have been really good. And the latest one is Massive Negroni. And track off that we listened to is I Must Have That Man. Barn Ghost, that's the name of the group. Down the Line is the name of the song we listened to. And Time Will Tell is the name of the album. And finished up with Emily Nenny, Take My Money. It is 9:01, and you are listening to KDUR Durango. It is the best radio station in the universe. Thank you very much for listening. My name is Jeff. The name of my show is Upbeat. I'll be on there for about the next 58 more minutes. 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The Concert Hall presents Get the Let Out on Friday, September 18th at 7:30 p.m. and singer-songwriter Liz Longley on Wednesday, September 30th at 7:30 p.m. Tickets and more information can be found at DurangoConcerts.com or by calling 970-247-7657. So last week has been kind of a sad week because there are some really talented musicians that passed away, including a big one, Dolly Parton. Another one, one of my favorite jazz vocalists, Cassandra Wilson, also passed away. And so I thought I'd open up this next set with a few of their songs. Dolly Parton came out with a bluegrass album several years ago. She definitely was not a bluegrass singer, but boy, if you get some of the best bluegrass musicians there are available on your album, then you're halfway there. The album that she came out with is called The Grass is Blue. And has a great lineup of artists on there, including Stuart Duncan, Sam Bush. Can't remember any others off the top of my head, but Jerry Douglas, can't forget him. And we're going to listen to a track from The Grass is Blue. It's called Traveling Prayer. Also includes Alison Krauss and Dan Tominski. After that, we'll listen to Cassandra Wilson, and then second Dolly Parton album. This is off of one of her trio CDs. So Emmy Lou's on there, and Dolly and Linda Ronstadt. But right now we'll listen to Dolly and her bluegrass album.

We started that set with two Dolly Parton tunes that bookended a Cassandra Wilson song. Dolly Parton and sang Travelin' Prayer, followed by Cassandra Wilson doing a cover of a Van Morrison tune called Tupelo Honey. That's a beautiful song. And after that was Dolly Parton, Linda Ronstadt, and Emmylou Harris off their album called The Trio Collection. And they did a cover of a Neil Young tune. Jimmy Vaughn sang Six Strings Down. Patti Smith, People Have the Power, and finished up with The Pretenders, Middle of the Road. It's 9:31, and you're listening to KDUR Durango. On Saturday, September 12th at 11 a.m., the Durango Public Library will host a presentation on wolves, bison, and beaver on public lands in Colorado. 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The library is located at 1900 East 3rd Avenue. For more information, call 970-447-0441. Up next is the Rockin' Tours.

0: accommodate you. That's no
1: according to the American College Dictionary, the word
0: but now, are you ready for start time?
1: Any quarter inhabited
0: chiefly by Jews. You can make more noise than that. Are you ready for start time?
1: Let's look a little further.
0: Right now, ladies and gentlemen,
1: in the Webster's Dictionary, a ghetto is described as a section of a city in which members of a national or racial group live or are restricted. Yeah, that sounds like around here. Calliope.

kind of went all over the place on that last set. Started off with the Rockin' Tours singing Attention. That's off their album called Consolers of the Lonely. Robert Gordon and Link Wray. Boy, two oldie but goodie artists sang Driving Wheel. Victor Wainwright and the Wild Roots. A little bit of New Orleans in there. And their song Sweet Louise. Steve Riley, another really good New Orleans artist. La Danse de Mardi Gras is the name of the song. Otis Redding and his song Shake, and finished up with Los Hombres Calientes singing El Barrio. I want to thank everyone for tuning in tonight. I always have a great time playing songs for you out there. I really hope you enjoyed it also. Thank you very much for letting me be part of your evening. We have time for one more song. Always like to close out with a jazz song or two. Tonight it is one song. So Wayne Shorter came out with an album a long time ago. It's called Speak No Evil. It is a classic album. It's really good. The artists on here are first rate. Freddie Hubbard, trumpet. Wayne Shorter, tenor sax. Herbie Hancock, piano. Ron Carter, bass. Elvin Jones, drums. Can't get much better than that. And to top it all off, Rudy Van Gelder was the producer on here. And boy, he's just one of the best producers ever in the history of vinyl. So let's play a song from Wayne Shorter's Speak No Evil album. We are going to listen to a track called Witch Hunt. See you next week.

KDUR Durango. It is just after 10 p.m. Just rolled over to 10:01. I'm Jason. This is Lunar Transmission. If you were listening to this station back in the spring and fall, I had this show on Sunday nights. It was called Record Night then. Back at it. Really excited to be here, refamiliarizing myself with the equipment in the studio. So I'm going to go ahead and kick it off. I play a lot of vinyl stuff, a lot of pretty, psychedelic, experimental, heavy, weird, and or cool stuff. Let's go ahead with some Radiohead. See where the night takes us from there. Thanks for tuning in.

just ready to accept the law of the Weema. The great war must be fought. This bloody sacrifice.

That was a little tune off of the new Boards of Canada called All Reason Departs. Man, I've liked Boards of Canada for a really, really long time. Started off the set with another band I've liked for a long time, Radiohead. Probably the first band that, I mean, like, they're super popular. Everybody loves them. But they're probably the first band that got me down the path of stranger, more alternative types of stuff. So they always will have a special place in my heart. Coming up, gonna do some jazz fusion type of stuff with some Billy Cobham off the album Total Eclipse. I think maybe some Stylistics after that. And I don't know, something off the new Phoebe Bridgers. What do you think? We'll see what else pops up. Before we get into all that, programming on KDUR is made possible by the Durango Telegraph, Durango's independent weekly newspaper that is available everywhere in, around, and outside of town. The Durango Telegraph has provided a mix of news, entertainment, opinion, and advice with coverage of local events and happenings in a weekly package for over 20 years. More information can be found by calling the Telegraph offices at 970-259-0133. The Durango Telegraph. Think outside the box. 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

You're listening to Lunar Transmission on KDUR Durango. That was Phoebe Bridgers just now with I Can't Wait off of the new album Lost Weekend. I got to spend more time listening to that one. I feel like I've been like derelict as a Phoebe Bridgers fan. I haven't listened to it enough, but I like what I've heard. I thought that was really good. Started off the set with Billy Cobham off of the album Total Eclipse, Solarization. It was a whole suite. Sounded like a couple of different songs, but it was all one tune. Billy Cobham plays on a lot of really cool stuff. If you're into that kind of jazz fusion sort of material, you would probably dig it. And then the Stylistics after that, with another album, also from 1974. The Cobham was from 74. The Stylistics was from 74. The album Heavy with the tune Heavy Fallen Out. Some of their stuff doesn't really land with me, but I really like how that one gets into some kind of psychedelic jamming in the back half. I think that's pretty cool. Anyway, I want to do some kind of heavier stuff here in the next segment. I'm going to bring us in easy with a little dark ambient kind of thing from the Oracle. And then some Primitive Man. Pretty harsh stuff. And then I want to play some Face Pulp, which is a band. They're from like Albuquerque, Santa Fe, somewhere like that. Anyway, they played here locally at the Hive a while back. I think they've played in town a few times, but they have some really cool stuff. So we're going to do the Face Pulp, we're going to do the Primitive Man, and a lot of other stuff too. Thanks for tuning in. Let's get it going.

KDUR Durango, it is just about to roll over to 11 p.m. This is Lunar Transmission. I'm Jason. Thanks for tuning in. Got into some pretty heavy stuff there for a second. Started off that set with some dark ambient type of stuff from The Oracle. That was Born from the Mouth of God off the album Hypogeum. After that, Primitive Man, just about the harshest band I can think of. That was the opening track off of their album Observance called Seer. Followed that up with some pretty lo-fi metal from a band called Face Pulp off of their very, very good album Eye-Grabbing Detail. That was the song Area 50 What? They play in town periodically. Keep an eye out for them. They are really good. Then wrapped up there with the recent collaboration of Melvins and Napalm Death, two absolute legends. Very cool stuff. Like to hear that. I'm going to mellow it out now, going into the second hour of my set. Before that happens, I do have to tell you that Ska Brewing in Durango, where it takes characters to brew beer with character, is a proud supporter of KDUR Radio. Ska has over 20 beers on tap, including their newest year-round brew, the West Coast IPA, now available at Ska Brewing World Headquarters and your local beer store. More information can be found at skabrewing.com. Thanks for tuning in. Let's hear a little something off of the new Hammock album. What do you say?

Hey, thanks for tuning in. You're listening to Lunar Transmission on KDUR. I'm Jason. Started off that set there with Hammock, the opening track Inbreaking off of their recent album, The Second Coming Was a Moonrise. Followed that up with some classic rock gold, probably pretty familiar, a little Steve Miller Band, Serenade. Always love that that song, that band, that album that's on Fly Like an Eagle, of course. Went with some old school blues after that. Sonny Boy Williamson, the song One Way Out, title track off of that album. And then that was the new Chelsea Wolfe, the song Humors off of the album The Dark. I like that a lot. Man, I have a lot more stuff that I want to play. I don't know if I'm going to get to it all. I might have some more of that old-timey blues stuff in the tank. Maybe some Lightning Hopkins a little later on. But right now, I got to play some Sun Ra. I don't want to run out of time and not be able to play this very, very far-out track, Nidhamu, off the album of the same name. It's a pretty wild one. Enjoy, folks.

0: You are listening to Lunar Transmission with Jason, which is me. That was some Sun Ra and his Astro Infinity Orchestra. One thing you got to know about me, I will play some very far out Sun Ra anytime I feel like it. Got about another half hour left in the show here. But before we get into it, I have a few messages for you. 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Now, as promised, I got some Lightning Hopkins for you. Enjoy.
1: You know, a long time ago, that was just the way it was. The little girl that I was slipping off with my wife to go see, well, she was just a friend of me. She was my girlfriend or nothing like that, but fact of the business, my wife, you know, would think them things. And anybody that's close together, they would feel like that, you know. But I was trying to make it so I could have a friend. And Jicky Mary, she was my friend. When I couldn't buy her no wine, she could buy me some gin. Hey, yeah, that's right. Yeah, and I love her for it because it's like it's about it. A dollar ain't good as a friend. Because you can take your dollar, and if you ain't got no friend, you ain't got nowhere that dollar was spent because nobody wants it. They'll even put you out to police. Yeah. See, you can't come in here. You're the wrongdoer, you know what I mean? You got plenty of money, but it won't spend. And it's easy to look into. I'd be the same way if I had a place and you would come in my place and do wrong at all time. I'd tell you don't come back no more. But if you do wrong here, you're going to do wrong some other place. So rest of the people, they will do you the same way, you know. So therefore, you just have to toughen up and get you a friend because a friend is better than a dollar. Right. Because you can meet a friend where a dollar won't spend. Amen. So, and I got a little something to tell you. Slow and easy.

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folks, this is Lunar Transmission. Thanks for tuning in. That was the Space Lady just now with her cover of Fly Like an Eagle by the Steve Miller Band. I had some Steve Miller earlier in the show. Before that, Rare Earth with another cover, Eleanor Rigby. Quincy Jones before that. Off of the album Sounds and Stuff Like That. The song is called Stuff Like That. Pretty straightforward. And then started off that set with Lightning Hopkins. You Treat Poe Lightning Wrong. Live at the Bird Lounge. Again, thanks for tuning in. This is Lunar Transmission. I used to have this show back in the spring and fall. At that time, it was called Record Night. It's still basically the same show. I'm just on during a different time slot. I love doing it. I'm happy to be back. This is one of the most all-over-the-place sets that I have ever played in my limited radio career. Always really fun. And I will see you in 2 weeks. Next week is going to be another DJ. We're alternating Monday nights. I think it's like a punk rock show. I play some punk stuff here and there. But I believe it's like a dedicated punk thing. So definitely tune into that. I probably will give it a listen. Got a few minutes left. Got time for one more song. I think I'm going to go with something I've played on here back in the day. When I was doing this before, it's Winged Wheel, the song The Sweet Goes Quiet off of the album Desert So Green. Enjoy.

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0: The title of a new EP record by four young Solihull bands featuring new wave, future wave and disco sounds. The four groups, The Accused, O21, The Cracked Actors and The Undertakers, have shared the £380 cost of producing the record and are set to promote it themselves by hiring Solihull Civic Hall for a concert. Well, I think that's terrific, and I'm going to play you three tracks from it.
1: Boys, and I don't care.
0: Oh, and I think it's magnificent they got together and made their own record. I'm very impressed indeed. And a lot of people doing it, and I hope more people do it, and more the merrier. And Mike Reed, as you probably realise, is now starting to play some of these things as well. And there's another message written on the record to handwritten label, of course. So it sounds bad to say the least, and of course the sound quality isn't perfect by any means, so that's not really the point, I think. Certainly, now they're moving into another one of those good periods when you get, you know, just like a couple of weeks sometimes, you get really not much going on, but it's getting, the next couple of weeks could be terrific, I don't know.
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1: Seems as though every young hooligan in the country's making a record these days, and it's a great pity that they never really got round to recording some of us old hooligans. Anyway, those are the Boys, that's their single on names, and it's called I Don't Care. A little Van Morrison now, with Dr. John at the piano forte.

You didn't record either.

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You've achieved your aim by making the walking name. 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

Audrey B. Corrigan, Johnny Lineford, Calvin Lyson.

they took her to the hospital, but it was far too late. She died in the ambulance, and that night

Brand new music from the Womack Sisters. They have a new self-titled album out. That was the track Didn't Mean Much to Me. Dean Francis and the Soul Rockers before that doing the song Tippin' and starting the show off today with Ghost Funk Orchestra live in Europe and the song Evil Minds. It is 6:17. This is KDUR Durango. Good morning, everybody. My name is Steph. This is Lovely Day Radio playing music for you up until 8 o'clock this morning. If you have any requests, 970-247-7262. Quick look at the weather for today and the next couple of days. It is currently slightly cloudy and overcast outside. It's about 57 degrees right now. We have a high around 90 today with clear and sunny skies. Things looking pretty much the same for the rest of the work week. Highs in the low 90s, sunny skies both Wednesday and Thursday. Friday, we see a slightly increased chance of thunderstorms in the afternoon. On Thursday, September the 10th at 5:30 p.m., the Durango Public Library will host an art show reception for their community art show. 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For more information, you can visit durangogov.org/library. The art show will be on display throughout the month of October. All right, we've got St. Paul and the Broken Bones kicking off this next set of music from their 2023 album, Angels in Science Fiction. Here is Oporto, Madrid Boulevard.

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The Durango Derby is a one-day mountain bike stage race taking place on Saturday, September 12th. The event features four timed single-track stages connected by untimed transfers through downtown Durango and its surrounding trail systems. 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We started that set off with St. Paul and the Broken Bones off of their album Angels and Science Fiction. We heard the song Oporto Madrid Boulevard. Walter and the Admirations after that doing Life of Tears. We heard Kelly Finnegan with Catch Me, I'm Falling. That's from his album The Tales People Tell. And wrapping that set up with Mozella from her 2012 album The Brian Holland Sessions and Baby Save Me. If you have any requests this morning, 247-7262. We've got the Jive Turkeys kicking off this set. Here is Talkin' That Talk on KDUR Durango.

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We started that set off with the Jive Turkeys doing Talking That Talk. We heard new music from Devin Gilfillian. His new album is called Time Will Tell. We heard the track Some Days. BJ the Chicago Kid after that with Get Loose, and wrapping that set up with an instrumental from the Scone Cash Players called Night Ballads. 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The concert hall presents Get the Let Out on Friday, September 18th at 7:30 p.m. and singer-songwriter Liz Longley on Wednesday, September the 30th at 7:30. 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

From 1971, that was Guy Morris doing Cool It. By request, before that, Leon Bridges with Bad, Bad News. That's from his album Good Thing. And the Georgia Soul Council starting off that three-song set with Get Up and Do It from their album What's for Breakfast. It is 7:01. This is KDUR Durango 91.9, 93.9 FM, Fort Lewis College and Durango Community Radio. My name is Steph Milner. I'm with you for the next hour before we have the BBC News coming on at 8 o'clock. If you have any requests, 247-7262. We've got the band Lettuce kicking off the second half of the show today. Their latest album is called Cook. Here is Storm Coming.

It is 7:15. This is KDUR Durango wrapping up that set of music with the band Pickwick and Halls of Columbia. Vicky Tafoya before that, doing The Moment, we heard Aramis Hall with the song Nice, Smooth, and Easy from the album Lost and Found. And starting off with Lettuce, Storm Coming from their latest album, Cook. 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It is currently 55 degrees outside. We have a little bit of cloud cover this morning, but those clouds should be heading out for the day. We have sunny skies with a high of 90 degrees. Tomorrow, clear and sunny skies with slightly warmer temperatures, a high of around 93. Conditions similar on Thursday, clear sunny skies, high of 92. And on Friday, a slightly increased chance of thunderstorms rolling in the afternoon. Kicking off this next set of music, we have Venice Thomas from her album Fight the Good Fight. Here is the song When I've Had a Few on KDUR Durango.

0: The title track from the 2018 album from John Cleary, that's Dynamite. Staples Junior Singers before that with I've Got a Feeling. Denise LaSalle with Catch Me If You Can. And Venice Thomas starting off that set of music. When I've Had a Few from her album Fight the Good Fight. It is 7:31. You are tuned into KDUR Durango. Up next, we have Climate Connections.
1: I'm Dr. Anthony Lizerwitz, and this is Climate Connections. As the climate warms, the biggest little city in the world, Reno, Nevada, is experiencing some of the biggest changes. Last fall, temperatures in Reno did not dip below freezing until November 19th. It was the city's latest fall freeze on record. And scientists from the nonprofit Climate Central have found that Reno's first fall freeze of the season is now happening 41 days later on average than it did in 1970. Among the more than 200 U.S. cities they analyzed, that's the longest delay.
2: And so it is a pattern.
1: Baker Perry, Nevada state climatologist, says the shift is driven by both global warming and rapid development as Reno's population booms and the city grows.
2: As Reno and other areas have grown and developed, we've seen an increase in surfaces that are made up of concrete, asphalt.
1: These surfaces absorb heat from the sun, making the city hotter than surrounding areas. Perry says data from Winnemucca and Boca Reservoir, two nearby areas that are more rural, show a fall freeze delay of about 2 weeks. That's significant, but much less than what Reno is experiencing. So people are contributing to Reno's warming climate in more ways than one. Climate Connections is produced by the Yale Center for Environmental Communication. To learn more about climate change, visit climateconnections.org.

You're listening to KDUR Durango, and this is the Astro of the Day report with Jamie, Rhiannon, and Rye from Three of Cups Astrology. This is Rhiannon with your report for Tuesday, September 8th, 2026. Today, the cosmic energy is highlighted by a harmonious Venus and Libra trine to the North Node in Aquarius. Venus in Libra brings alignment to relationships, while the North Node in Aquarius brings collective empowerment. It's a great day to make new connections and network. Pay attention to what opportunities present themselves, as well as any community spaces that feel aligned, as it may give you a clue about where you're headed. Alongside this trine is a highly concentrated Uranus station as it prepares to join Saturn, Neptune, and Pluto's retrograde motion in 2 days. When Uranus stations retrograde, it can bring internal revolution, innovation, and breakthroughs. Anything that may have been feeling stuck internally is about to be up for a major reboot. This has been your daily report with Three of Cups Astrology. Tune back in tomorrow for more on what magic the stars are getting up to.

0: There were, I think, 10 or 11 of his pictures on the wall, nudes, portraits and so on. And this was clearly the target for this pair of thieves who broke in at 6 o'clock in the morning. It looks like they knew when there was going to be a change of shift in the security personnel. They broke in through the garden and smashed a window, got in. The alarms very quickly went off, but they had time to cut through the kind of metal cables that protect the pictures, stop them being removed, and took four with them, put them in bags. But they were stopped. But they were in such a hurry that they dropped two on the way out. So they've got away with two.
1: What did they drop, Hugh?
0: Well, they dropped. Well, we know that the four pictures that they took were two portraits from the late 19th century. A famous picture called of his son, and another picture called the woman at the well. Which of the two are the ones that they got away with, and which were the two that were left? I'm not entirely sure, but they're all recognisable pictures, well-known pictures, documented, of course. And any chance of them being sold on is absolutely non-existent. I mean, these are well-known Renoir. They will not have any market value because they are unsellable except in an official way.
1: Museums have had a bit of a bad run recently, haven't they? This is not the first of this kind in France or Italy and a few other places recently.
0: Indeed. I mean, you know, famously we talk about the Louvre heist of a year ago, but in a way that was anomalous. I mean, that's a world-famous gallery which should have had massive protection and is going to get it. Far more troubling in a way is the vast network of small museums which there are across France and indeed, as you say, Italy and other parts of Europe, where there are nothing like the same level of value and quantity of works, but still stuff which is genuinely interesting. But the security at these places is very, very poor. And it's suddenly, clearly, a light has gone on in the minds of people who run these criminal gangs that this is an opportunity. And they are clearly turning their attention and spending money, paying people to break into these smaller provincial, regional galleries and make off with stuff. Sometimes stuff which can be converted into money, gold, diamonds, jewels and so on. But often it can also be works like this, which leaves one scratching one's head, because what can you do with a Renoir? Not very much.
1: Do they tend to catch these people or not really? I mean, some of these things are ordered, aren't they? Stolen to order.
0: Indeed. Well, I mean, if you look at the Louvre one, they've caught the people, but the people aren't talking. And so they don't know really what happened to the material. They've lost these are the crown jewels of French empresses and queens and so on in the 19th century. They haven't got that back, even though they've found the perpetrators. Often it's gangs who are acting under command from high ups in drugs organizations and so on. They may easily be foreigners who disappear across borders and so on. I think in this case, I mean, a lot is made of how inadequate the security is, but here the security did work. I mean, the alarms went off straight away. Within 5 minutes, the police were there. So they're hot on the tail of these people, and certainly there's a sort of hope that in this case, at least, they will catch them.
1: OK, Hugh Schofield reporting there. Thank you very much for speaking to NewsHour. It's coming up to 24 minutes past the hour, and you're listening to NewsHour live on the BBC. Now, the Jamaican government says it's formally handed over a petition to King Charles over slavery reparations. Jamaica's culture minister, Olivia Grange, said it could pave the way for a settlement for the hundreds of years of the most horrific abuse that African ancestors endured. The petition will ask the king, who serves as Jamaica's head of state, to refer three questions of legality over the slave trade to the Judicial Committee of the Privy Council, the highest court of appeal based in Britain for the Caribbean nation. The minister is also due to meet officials from the British Museum to discuss the return of colonial era artefacts. Earlier, I spoke to Olivia Grange and I asked her what would happen next.
2: We're asking whether enslaving Africans as chattel was lawful under English law. Did it breach international law to enslave Africans as chattel in Jamaica? And whether the UK is liable and owe a remedy to the people of Jamaica?
1: And I'm assuming your hope

0: Coming up on NewsHour in the next 30 minutes, Latvia is set to ban the import of Russian books and magazines, citing what it sees as its neighbour's malign influence. The US ambassador to Israel warns Britain that sanctions on Jewish settlements could have trade repercussions from the US. And a scientist who hopes that brain tumours can be detected by analysing our tears. That's after a summary of world news.
1: BBC News with David Harper. 11 European countries and Canada say they will impose sanctions on trade with Israeli settlements in the occupied West Bank. They say Israeli expansion in the Palestinian territory is undermining the search for a two-state solution. Announcing Britain's measures, the Foreign Secretary accused Israel of turning a blind eye to ethnic cleansing. Israel's president said those imposing sanctions were on the wrong side of history. The US ambassador to Israel earlier said Washington may seek punitive action against Britain. Meanwhile, deadly Israeli operations have continued in the West Bank. Officials say the number of Palestinians killed by Israeli settlers and soldiers this year has risen to 100. In other news, operations at some energy facilities in Saudi Arabia have had to be halted after missile and drone attacks by the Iranian-backed Houthis in Yemen. The Houthis say that Saudi warplanes have responded with airstrikes. A study of hundreds of thousands of 15-year-olds across more than 90 countries has recorded the lowest ever average levels of performance in science, reading and mathematics. Reading scores have seen a particularly steep fall in the past 3 years. German police have arrested a climate activist believed to be responsible for a series of sabotage attacks on the country's power grid. The suspect was detained following a days-long manhunt. New analysis suggests a glacier-studded section of mountain which collapsed in the Himalayas, triggering the devastating floods in Nepal and Tibet, had recently been exceptionally warm. Hungary has expelled 10 Russian diplomats for what it says were unacceptable activities and to protect security and sovereignty. Moscow has vowed a painful response. The Kremlin says it will not consider a Japanese demand for the removal of a recently installed monument commemorating the Soviet Union's victory over Japan. The 15-metre-tall sculpture depicts a soldier smashing a post bearing the chrysanthemum crest, a symbol of Japan's imperial family. BBC News.
0: You're listening to NewsHour. Now, Latvia, one of the former Soviet states bordering Russia, but now in the European Union and NATO, has long warned about what it sees as Moscow's malign influence, often seeing Russia as an outright threat to the Baltic states. Today, the Latvian government took its next step in trying to counter that danger by banning the import of books and newspapers from Russia and its close ally Belarus. Binya Braza is Latvia's foreign minister, and Tim Franks asked her why the ban.
2: Why would someone need to import books from Russia or Belarus, the two authoritarian regimes, or papers, newspapers for that? If there is a need to buy anything like that, there is sufficient stuff here locally or elsewhere in the EU. So that's the main thinking, because you can also have propaganda, you can have other security sensitive issues. So there's actually security aspect to all of that.
3: Okay, but it's just to be clear, it's a blanket ban on all this material coming in. Is it all Russian books? Because I'm just wondering, I mean, you say, why is there a need to get any books from Russia? But I mean, you can imagine, obviously, Russia has a glorious civilization. You can be appalled by what the present government is up to. But I mean, if there were a sort of fantastic new edition of a Tolstoy novel or Pushkin poetry,
2: they can be published elsewhere. They don't have to be imported
3: I'm just trying to be clear about this then. Is this an economic embargo, or are you concerned about propaganda? Because hence my question about Pushkin or Tolstoy or Dostoevsky or whatever.
2: Well, it's on the basis on specific customs codes. So those come, the books from Russia, the books from Belarus. So it's not about authors or something. So it's just right. In the current conditions, you know, in the fifth year of the war Russia is waging in Ukraine, that is a pretty straightforward.
3: But you will also be aware that, look, you know, there is a counter-argument here, which is that a quarter of your country see themselves as ethnic Russians. You obviously very proudly see yourself, call yourself a democracy, which indeed you are. That this is, there's something that feels a little sort of unfree and anti-democratic about when you get into at least the optics of banning books.
2: No, we ban imports. We don't ban books. I'm sorry, there is a big difference. As for the Russians here, we don't divide Latvian citizens in some type of groups. They are all Latvian nationals. As for the Russian citizens, there is below 40,000 of those living in Latvia. And those are some who have been living here for a long time and some who have received shelter from us after the start of the war. As for languages and discussions and, you know, what people use in private life, I can speak Russian myself. Does it make me a Russian speaker? I don't know. If people want to read books, they are most welcome to read books. If they want to read papers, it's all available. This is the freest democracy that is there.
0: And that was Latvia's Foreign Minister, Binja Braza, speaking to my colleague, Tim Franks. Welcome back to NewsHour with me, Gary O'Donoghue. Now, the British government has been setting out proposals designed to ban goods made in Jewish settlements in the occupied West Bank, including agricultural products. The Foreign Secretary, Ed Miliband, told MPs the government wanted to reset its policy on Israel and that plans to build thousands of new homes in the occupied West Bank crossed a red line.
4: The Prime Minister is right to say that the Labour government has not done enough in the face of what is happening. So today marks the beginning of a new approach, an approach that not only calls out injustice and suffering, but acts. And in taking this stance, I make a very clear distinction, which is crucial for us all in this debate. Our argument is not with the people of Israel, with whom the UK has unshakable bonds. Our argument is with the conduct of its government. And I also want to say emphatically to people in Britain and indeed across the world, holding British Jews responsible for the actions of the Israeli government is anti-Semitism, plain and simple. What we seek today is to salvage the only course for peace and security for Israelis and Palestinians, the two-state solution.
0: The British Foreign Secretary there, Ed Miliband. Well, the prospect of action has been the subject of speculation for weeks, with Israel's foreign minister warning that Britain would be making a mistake and could face retaliation. In a minute, we'll hear from the US ambassador to Israel, Mike Huckabee. But first, our Middle East correspondent, Yolande Nell, has been looking at how the sanctions on exports could affect traders in the West Bank.
5: I'm in the Jordan Valley to find out if one expected measure, a British ban on settlement produce, could make a difference. The main road here is dotted with date palms. Their juicy fruits are the main export crop from this region for Israeli settlers and Palestinians. About half the palms have no fruits, complains Abdul Halim Abu Omar in Al Urja village. It's because we lack water. Palestinians say Israel denies them a fair share of resources. This year, the farmer has few dates that are fit to show local exporter Moman Sinokrot, who sells to the UK. Moman believes ending trade with settlements could curb settlement growth.
6: Settlers are very active in the Jordan Valley and increasingly active, and they are not obeying any laws or rules or anything, even from the Israel army itself. They are going to the fields of the growers, they are stealing from them, and they are controlling more and more land.
5: Palestinians want this wide swathe of fertile land along the West Bank's border with Jordan as part of their own hoped-for state. But Israeli date farmer Avigdor Arbel is confident that Israel will never give it up. He's lived in a settlement here for more than 50 years and dismisses the impact of any UK ban on his goods.
7: As soon as we have a situation of pressure and boycotts, we always break out and look for other markets. So, I believe that if we get to a situation when there's no place to sell my fruits in Europe, we'll find other markets.
5: Cooling and packing houses in the Jordan Valley are ready for this year's date harvest. Current UK and EU laws require labels for settlement goods, but a recent report by the NGO Global Echo found that some exports were inaccurately identified as coming from Israel or mingled with produce from inside Israel's recognised borders. Report author Jessica Stober thinks new sanctions could be easier to enforce.
8: The ban is more self-enforcing because you have involved the private sector and it becomes commercially unviable for them to deal in settlement goods. And I would also say that a whole new set of measures become available to the UK government under a sanctions regime, under a ban, including civil and criminal penalties that make it compliance much more likely.
5: Several other European countries have already banned trade with settlements, saying it's a legal obligation. But Britain's expected action is now putting a heavy strain on relations with Israel.
0: And that was our Middle East correspondent, Yolande Nel, setting out some of the potential effects of sanctions on traders in the West Bank. Well, as parliamentary elections loom next month in Israel, the issue of settlements and the status of the West Bank continue to be a major point of contention. And abroad, some countries are preparing to take action to deter violence in the occupied territories. We've already heard that Britain is not the only country that's preparing sanctions. France, Canada, Spain, Portugal, Sweden, and the list goes on, are proposing similar restrictions. The Israeli government has previously warned that it would retaliate if any new measures were introduced. What about the US? Will it retaliate? Well, my colleague Rob Young asked and put that question to the US ambassador to Israel, Mike Huckabee.
9: I think the Trump administration would be the best to answer that from Washington, but I would tell you that it's probably going to have a very negative effect that does not meet whatever goal maybe that the Brits have. And I guess a big question is, why put this kind of pressure on Israel? Is the UK also putting the same kind of very strong sanction on North Korea, on China, on Russia? I don't know why Israel is being singled out for this kind of attention.
10: When it comes to the West Bank, Israel argues the territory is disputed. Most governments around the world, the United Nations also say that those settlements are illegal under international law. But if the United Kingdom does go ahead with this policy, should it expect consequences from the United States?
9: Oh, I think without a doubt there will be. And it's not just from the federal government. I don't know if you've been keeping up with the fact that states like Florida, very large state, does a lot of business with the UK. Under Florida law, and there are other states that will have the similar law, if the Brits do something like this with a partner, Israel, then they will not be able to do business in Florida, which means you're going to have a huge economic impact on British businesses who will be banned from doing business, not just in Florida, but in a number of states across the country.
10: Well, the newish British Prime Minister, Andy Burnham, spoke to Donald Trump on Monday. We don't know the contents of that call. Do you? Perhaps you can enlighten us as to how that went.
9: I was not party to the conversation, so I couldn't. And if I was party, I probably couldn't reveal it anyway. But I was not part of it.
10: Well, it was worth a try. Does that mean the United States recognises these Israeli settlements in the West Bank as sovereign Israeli territory?
9: I think, once again, you have to separate areas A, B and C. A lot of people don't even know there is such a thing. But if you don't, then it's going to be that you'll misinterpret what the agreement under Oslo in 1993 was. And that was a division of, I'll use the biblical and the historic terms, Judea and Samaria, that there was three distinct regions that were delineated. Areas A, under the Palestinian Authority. Area B, mostly under the Palestinian Authority, but with also Israeli military supervision. And then there's Area C, which is under Israeli supervision. There are 500,000 Israelis living in Area C in Judea and Samaria. Are you going to forcefully displace them? Are you saying that all of those communities, and we're not talking about trailer parks and caravans, we're talking about very well-developed communities with nice apartments and homes and libraries and schools and hospitals and storefronts. What do you suggest happened to those that were legally built? And when the term occupied comes in, it is occupied, but by the people who have a right to live there.
10: Well, you've been on the ground. You've been visiting villages in the West Bank after some Palestinian Americans were attacked. And you referred to those violent settlers as terrorists. Do you believe that Israel is not doing enough to rein in the violence being perpetrated on a daily basis, we hear, against Palestinians in the West Bank?
9: Well, as long as we keep a clear balance, there are Palestinian attacks on Israelis every single day. In fact, there was one yesterday, Palestinian viciously attacked, multiple stab wounds against an Israeli civilian. That happens all the time. What I've tried to say, and I really want to continue to emphasize this, is that criminal activity is wrong. Terrorism is wrong. Who does it is of less importance than the fact that it's being done. It should be adjudicated. And that is exactly what I have been advocating for, is equal justice. Should there be punishment for Palestinians who murder Israelis? Absolutely. Should there be punishment and consequences for Israelis who go into Palestinian territory and torch a mosque or burn up a car? Absolutely. And just yesterday, the Prime Minister of Israel ordered the destruction of some of the outposts that are right there on the property that really is Palestinian property. It's an encroachment, and he's ordered the destruction of it. I wish that there would also be as clear-throated a denunciation of the violence. I wish we would hear that from the Palestinian Authority President Mahmoud Abbas. I wish we would hear that there's going to be a discontinuation of paying people who murder Jews in the course of terrorist activity. We haven't heard it. In fact, all we hear is they're going to continue to do it. They hide the money through various means. That's really an affront. And I wish there was more pressure being put on them. The UK government might be well to be a little bit more outspoken about stopping violence across the board, whether it's done by Israelis or Palestinians.
10: Well, you said at the weekend, the Brits have lost it. The Jew hate of their government knows no boundaries and knows no facts. When you made that statement, did you know that the father of the British Foreign Secretary, Ed Miliband, was a Jewish refugee from Nazi-occupied Poland?
9: Yes, I certainly did. It doesn't
10: you're
9: mean
10: accusing
9: that a person...
10: you're accusing him directly of being a Jew hater.
9: I would say that, look, you can be Jewish and not be that helpful to your own people, just like Christians can be very hateful toward their own people. Americans sometimes are some of the most anti-American people I know. We have them marching in our streets every day. Doesn't mean that they love their country like they should. I'm just saying that the actions of a person take precedence over just what they say or who their parents were. And I just don't think maybe the Brits are thinking through the implications of this policy they're about to enact. Are they willing to stop doing business with a number of U.S. states in which they currently have commerce? Because that's what's going to happen. Not to mention, there will be many other Israeli-British partnerships that are going to be forbidden. I'm not sure what the end game here is. I don't understand what is the purpose of this. Have they thought through what the implications are for the people of Great Britain?
0: And that was the US ambassador to Israel, Mike Huckabee, speaking to my colleague Rob Young. You can get more on this. BBC's running a live page at the moment. Go to bbc.com/news to keep up with the latest there. And also a reminder that there's a free download of every edition of NewsHour. 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

0: A reminder of our top story this hour. Britain, France and 10 other countries are banning goods produced in the Israeli settlements in the occupied West Bank. They say Israeli expansion in the Palestinian territory is undermining the search for a two-state solution. On NewsHour, Simcha Rothman, member of the Knesset for the far-right religious Zionist party, gave his reaction.
1: Britain is not going against Netanyahu's government. They're not going against the far right in Israel. They are going against the state of Israel, the vast majority of the Jews in Israel, and the vast majority of the members of Knesset and the public in Israel.
0: Some of our other headlines this hour. Yemeni Houthis say there have been retaliatory Saudi strikes after their drone missiles halted operations at energy facilities. You're listening to NewsHour from the BBC World Service, live from London with me, Gary O'Donoghue. Now, earlier on NewsHour, we heard about Latvia banning the import of Russian books. Well, councillors in Odessa, Ukraine's third largest city, are set to vote tomorrow on a proposal to ban all Russian language content from the public sphere. Russian is the first language for the overwhelming majority of people in the city and of millions throughout Ukraine, including many of those troops defending the country in its war with Russia. But it's viewed by some as Ukrainian speakers, as the language of the enemy, and its use has been increasingly restricted by law. Our correspondent Tim Hewell reports.
2: It's a muggy summer night in Odessa. Russia is launching missiles at the city every few hours, but the Mask Theatre is packed. Veteran comic actor Boris Barsky, with his trademark waxed moustache, keeps the audience rolling in the aisles with classic Odessa humour in the main language of its streets, Russian. He's allowed to use it on stage because this is a private theatre, but he's been fined for writing coffee in Russian on the cafe menu. Signs in the language are banned, part of a complex web of restrictions he thinks are absurd.
3: This isn't even like Orwell or Kafka. Is just total madness.
2: Now he's worried that a proposed moratorium on Russian language content in the public sphere may even extend to songs.
3: More songs have been written about Odessa than any other city. How can you cut them out of our lives?
2: But lawyer Artem Kartashov, who's helped the council to decolonize Odessa, changing Soviet and Tsarist-era memorials and street names, says there's a problem with Russian songs in wartime.
4: By the Russian-speaking music or something else, Russians try to deconstruct Ukrainian identity or try to influence, especially on the young people. Language was instrumentalized by Russian Federation as a weapon.
2: Photographer Natalia Mikhailenko agrees. She grew up speaking Russian, but switched to Ukrainian when she learned about Russia's centuries-long repression of Ukrainian culture.
5: Now, when everyday people killed, it's very hard to hear Russian language. I think it's because of trauma. The most radical people is the people who are lost relatives.
2: Ukrainians already used for most purposes, except private conversation in Odessa. Guides advertising excursions have switched to it, for example, as the law says everyone must use it at work. Ukrainian and Russian are closely related, and most Odessans understand both. But Anastasia Pilyavsky, an anthropologist who's founded a group campaigning for more open discussion of language issues, says that's not the point.
6: The question is not really one of language, but it's one of liberty, right? Because Ukraine has been fighting for freedom. For most Ukrainians, diversity is not a frill. This is what they're fighting for. This is the reason for this war, right? If you put it on hold, there's nothing to fight for.
2: It's not clear yet whether the council will approve a moratorium on Russian in the public sphere, or what exactly that would mean in practice for Boris Barsky's theatre. At the end of his performances, he salutes jesters, his fellow actors, who defend the country by keeping it laughing. And then its ultimate defenders, its armed forces. He wants Ukraine to win, but he thinks his country can fight Russia without needing to fight Russian too.
0: And that was our correspondent Tim Huell reporting. Now, scientists at the University of Manchester are developing a screening test which can show if a patient has a brain tumour by analysing their tears. It's about to be published, the research worldwide, having proved successful in initial trials. Let's speak now to Professor Petra Hamalik, who's Professor of Neuro-Oncology at the University of Manchester, and she's the lead researcher. Professor Hamalik, welcome to NewsHour. How did you find out that this could work?
7: Hello, everybody. It was a scientific discussion with colleagues where we were speculating what is the best way to detect something which is hidden inside of our skull behind so-called blood-brain barrier. We had a colleague who was looking into ocular diseases, and then we speculated that maybe there is a connection between our eye and brain, and therefore we could see the brain tumors as some kind of image in a mirror in the tear fluid.
0: I read that you just had this sort of discovery whilst chatting in a bar, which I suppose is as good a place as any. But
7: those were early years.
0: Well, good ideas come in all sorts of places. How reliable is the test?
7: So the test is still in development. We haven't published it, and we are finalizing the data that we have received from about 500 participants across different sites. So I think maybe by the end of this year, we will know how well it works. But the preliminary data indicates that we are reaching near 90% accuracy, being able to tell whether you do or don't have a brain tumor. But yeah, this is yet to be validated.
0: Okay, that's still pretty impressive. I mean, I was also reading that you obviously don't try and make people cry in order to harvest their tears, but you do stick something in their eye, don't you?
7: Yes, so we collect something that is called like the baseline. So it's like the normal fluid that is making sure your eye is moist and it doesn't dry up so you can see properly. So what we do is we take a small piece of paper, it's a paper strip, which is inserted in the lower eyelid for 5 minutes. You gently close your eyes. It's a little bit itchy for some people, but it's very non-invasive. And then after those 5 minutes, we can process the strip and get the answer.
0: So is this something that could be done by, you know, regular physicians close to people in their hometown? Doesn't have to be a specialist doing it?
7: So this is the vision that we are working towards. As you can imagine, this type of research, and especially if you want to build something that is translationally viable in the clinic, will take years. But yes, ultimately what we would like to make sure is basically point of care clinicians or emergency department, which see patients with all kinds of symptoms, which could be a brain tumor, but are more likely not. So it's some kind of a triage test that will accelerate access to scans.
0: Okay, Professor Petra Hamalik from Manchester University. Nice to speak to you. Thank you for joining us on NewsHour. And you're listening to the BBC World Service with me, Gary O'Donoghue. This is NewsHour, of course. Coming up more at the top of the hour.

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It is Tuesday, September 8th, and you are listening to Timbuktu and Beyond. My name is Margie. I'm your host every Tuesday morning. Beginning at 9:30, we'll start the music program, and I'll play music from all over West Africa and the African continent. But up first, every week, we have a public affairs program hosted by Louise Snodgrass called Common Air.

0: 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Common Air is a public affairs program bringing local voices and local happenings to the airwaves for La Plata County and beyond every Tuesday morning at 9 a.m. Thanks so much for tuning in. I'm your host, Louise Snodgrass, and today we are joined by local voice Erica Tormson, Senior Lending Officer at First Southwest Bank. First Southwest Bank is a locally owned community bank with more than 120 years of serving rural Colorado. With six locations across southern Colorado, including here in Durango, the bank provides personal and business banking, agricultural lending, and access to capital that helps communities thrive. As a certified community development financial institution, also known as a CDFI, First Southwest Bank is committed to expanding financial opportunities for underserved communities and investing in the people, businesses, and organizations that make southwestern Colorado stronger. Thank you so much for joining us, Eric.
1: Yeah, thanks for having me. I'm happy to be here.
0: Yeah, it's really exciting to have you on the show. I think a lot of people tuning in would be like, oh, a bank. But First Southwest Bank is really unique, and I'm really excited to have you here.
1: Yeah, thank you so much.
0: So, kicking us off, what makes First Southwest Bank unique?
1: Yeah, you know, a lot of people assume banks are very similar or the same. Being a CDFI bank makes us quite different than other banks. So we're measured not only by financial performance, but also by the impacts we have on our community. So we have natural guardrails in place that make us think a little bit differently about how we make loans and the initiatives we have. So we are a CDFI bank, and that stands for Community Development Financial Institution. And that is a designation from the U.S. Treasury. And the U.S. Treasury requires us to have at least 60% of our loan portfolio devoted to low to moderate income areas or make loans to individuals of low to moderate income levels. And we do that across Southwest Colorado. So again, those guardrails help us think differently about, okay, so what lending do we need to target? Mm-hmm. What people do we need to find? And what products do we need to have that serve that community?
0: Mm-hmm. And it's interesting to talk about lending and finances because that is how our communities operate, and providing those resources for underserved communities, low to moderate income folks, is really important for the health of our community.
1: Yeah. Yeah. I mean, when we think of the biggest economic pressures, you know, a lot of times we think of housing, we think of childcare, and as being the big issues in our community, among others, but those come up as constant across everybody, no matter your social economic status. It's hard to find childcare, and it's great to be at a bank. It's great to have a CDFI bank that is trying to solve that problem or be a part of that solution. We partner. That's a big part of what we do. But trying to create products that can fuel that economic development.
0: Yeah, definitely. And I am curious to know, since a CDFI is so unique, how rare is a CDFI?
1: Great question. So we're one of two CDFI banks in Colorado, the other one being Native American Bank that's headquartered in Denver. So La Plata County is like super privileged to have a CDFI bank. And, you know, a little bit about me, I came here for the job. I worked at a CDFI bank in Minneapolis, Minnesota.
0: Wow.
1: And I didn't know Durango and I didn't know anything about it. I knew I wanted to move to a rural area with my family. And through the network of CDFI banks, I found First Southwest Bank, and I saw that they were really looking to solve similar problems that I was looking to solve in Minneapolis. And so it is super rare. Mm-hmm. Total, there's about 189 CDFI banks across the country, so not a lot. There's other CDFIs, so I don't want to discount. We have another CDFI nonprofit in town called Homes Fund, which is also very powerful in housing and housing ownership. So it's pretty cool to have CDFIs around. But a CDFI bank is very different in that it operates just as a bank. So we are capitalized like a bank, we're regulated like a bank, and we offer all the regular services, except we have that additional guardrail to lend to low to moderate income areas.
0: Yeah, I mean, you have, I don't know if it's common for a bank to have a mission and a vision statement, but your mission at First Southwest Bank is to be innovative, collaborative, financial leader, empowering the potential of diverse and underserved communities, which is a really great mission for a financial institution.
1: Yeah.
0: And that kind of gets me thinking, I'm curious about some of the folks that you partner with in the community. I mean, Homes Fund is, I believe, a partner of yours.
1: Yeah.
0: And I'm sure there's many that you work with.
1: Yeah. Yeah. In fact, we partnered with Homes Fund not that long ago. They approached us about partnering to maintain a mobile home park in town. And that's a story that has come back around. We've done that twice with mobile home communities in La Plata County, but this is the second one we helped finance. And it's not easy because you got to bring all these other partners together. And it was Homes Fund, it was Region 9 in that deal that we did. And then us came together and preserved that affordable housing, but also preserved people from being dislocated from their community. So so that's an example of, you know, how we operate and how we find ways to solve an actual mm-hmm. problem. Now, other banks do that, but they don't have that same guardrail that,
0: right.
1: you know, we just have that innate
0: It's like the majority
1: desire.
0: Of the work, like you said, 60% versus...
1: At least 60%.
0: Mm-hmm. And then also talking a little bit about, like, you are working with the Early Childhood Council of La Plata County as well for a unique infrastructure fund, correct?
1: Correct. Yeah, we have the Child Care Infrastructure Fund, something I'm personally really passionate about. I've got two kids, and I know the struggle of having kids and then having to find that childcare, whether it's even if you can afford childcare, which is very expensive, but even just finding it, getting on a wait list, waiting. I remember waiting 2 years to get into some of the daycares, which 2 years in a child's development, there is quite a long time. But most recently, we partnered with and financed part of the Wonder Lab, which is a childcare center. And, you know, that's an example of, again, a partnership. To see something like the Powerhouse and Jeff behind the Powerhouse stand up and say, well, we want to solve this problem. We want to provide a child care in our community. And again, they have a mission, a children-focused mission. But to say we see that as a problem and we want to solve it,
0: mm-hmm.
1: That's an example then of First Southwest Bank saying we want to be a part of that as well. And coming together. Now, other banks made donations, which is awesome as well.
0: Mm-hmm.
1: I mean, donations are fantastic. I think the differentiator of actually fueling economic development through a low-cost capital loan is really, really important.
0: Mm-hmm.
1: So.
0: Yeah, and for folks that might be listening who are childcare providers, that infrastructure loan is for like infrastructure improvements specifically. So that's an option if you're
1: right.
0: listening.
1: In home care all the way to centers, I mean, the loan amounts don't matter to
0: mm-hmm.
1: us. It can be a very, very small loan to a very, very large loan.
0: Mm-hmm. And if folks are curious about anything that we're talking about today, if it's a good option for you or somebody that you know, and if you want to learn more about First Southwest Bank, you can head to fswb.bank, and there are a lot of resources on there. Just want to plug that so that as we're listening, people know where to look. Lots of initiatives. There's also like lending for small businesses.
1: Yeah.
0: Yeah.
1: Yeah. So we are a small business lender. It's a big initiative of ours. We use SBA, and we're a preferred lender with SBA, so which means we can make our decisions locally. But small business is kind of at the heart of our impact statement and the impact that we make in the communities. We, you know, story goes back to COVID, and during the COVID days, First Southwest Bank was integral in what's called the Paycheck Protection Program, or PPP.
0: Mm-hmm.
1: And
0: I remember that.
1: That was a time when small businesses were really under a big threat, especially restaurants and some of the businesses we love the most.
0: Yeah.
1: And I know I was living in Minneapolis at that time, but for a CDFI bank, and CDFI banks had a longer window to get that money out than other banks. So we would be working later into the evening, even past midnight to be getting this money out. But what it taught me so much is how important that burger shop is to me. How important is it that I can walk downtown Durango and go to my favorite restaurant, or go to, you know, today I'll be at my favorite happy hour spot on Friday and I'll meet my wife there. So through that, PPP time really taught me that, and COVID really taught me how important those businesses are.
0: Mm-hmm. Yeah, off the top of your head, I mean, just recently, are there any unique businesses, startups that you have been seeing in that lending program?
1: Yeah. Some of the coolest ones that we're seeing is around fire mitigation, that even some going in deforestation and using forest products to provide fuel. We see that in the valley, landscaping products that can help fire mitigation and, mm-hmm. and also solve that problem with, you know, I myself live in La Plata County and received a notice that my insurance was canceled. That's a common situation that's happening.
0: Yeah, it is.
1: And so to see some of these small businesses step up, we've got a couple that are in the wings of startups that are looking to use whether it's fungus or different kinds of fungus to in the soil that helps with flame retardant barrier to your home, even to other landscaping or trees or stuff to help with some fire mitigation. So that's what's a cool thing about working at a bank. You get to see all these wild businesses.
0: Human creativity.
1: Yeah. Startup all the way to you know, fully fledged business. But we're not afraid of startups. You know, we really think that's part of what makes this area special. I mean, we are very rural. So we need these people to either move to our community or stand up and start their own business.
0: Mm-hmm. Yeah, I think those are very important. And like we were saying, human creativity to solve a need. And right now, a big need is in fire mitigation and helping us all keep our homeowners insurance, which
1: is important.
0: Really awesome. And then I'm looking at your impact report from 2025, and I didn't even know about green loans. So e-bike loans, discounts for electric vehicle loans, home solar panels.
1: Yep. That's our really on-bill program.
0: That's awesome.
1: Yeah. And that's a partnership with La Plata County Electric, LPEA. And we can provide and it's low-cost capital. And the on-bill program is really fantastic. That's been going on for quite a while, especially as we get our area gets hotter. We want to make sure we're providing a product that can make your home more efficient. And that can be anything from solar panels to heat pumps to even insulation and stuff like that. But it's low cost capital and it's a partnership. And check it out on our website. It's called the OnBail Program and it's quite successful. But the e-bike program, rental assistance, other things that we have going on, it's all part of our small business or consumer lending platform.
0: Yeah. I mean, we can get a little bit more into a rental assistance program, but first I want to reintroduce the show. If you have just tuned in, you are listening to Common Air on KDUR Durango 91.9 and 93.9 FM. We are here with Eric Gutormson. We are talking about First Southwest Bank and all the really cool stuff that they do as a CDFI bank, which is stands for Community Development Financial Institution. And we've talked about some of the products that they have to help with community development and economic development. Let's go into kind of what you think are some of the most innovative or like impactful initiatives for like underserved communities or low to moderate income communities.
1: Yeah, I would say our affordable housing program has been quite successful and a great partnership with the state. We received $10 million revolving loan funds from DOLA, which is the Department of Local Affairs. And that money came to us in the form of low-cost capital where we could – where it's really low-cost capital where we could lend out at 3%, which for a construction project takes the edge off. I mean, construction is very difficult to put together. And it's very expensive to build in our area. So to bring that interest cost down really made a big difference. In fact, in that money over 2 years, we leveraged that $10 million could be used for 35% of the project. And we leveraged that $10 million to do $50 million of lending. So that went a long way in developing affordable housing from Walsenburg to Alamosa to La Plata County, Bayfield area, and Ignacio to Silverton. And it was just a huge success. And it went so fast, but it was such a thrill over those 2 years to see all that affordable housing come together. And to be – it's such a fun – it's so fun to be part of those projects because you can see them come up. You know, go to Silverton and see – they did a modular project. So it was really great to see the trucks come in off the mountain and then they lower the house down. And it's done. And it's gorgeous, a beautiful house. I mean, really, really beautiful homes. The Ignacio project, Rock Creek project – went so well, and a lot of teachers bought that.
0: Yeah,
1: bought those homes.
0: Yeah, I know that they sold 11 of the units, is all of the units that they built in phase one. I'm checking it all out, folks. Always paying attention. And it actually, I think they were the only homes sold in Ignacio that year.
1: Yeah.
0: So high demand.
1: High demand.
0: Are you seeing different needs across like the footprint of First Southwest Bank, or are you seeing a lot of the same through lines?
1: Yeah. You know, we serve Southwest Colorado all the way from Alamosa to Cortez, and the San Luis Valley is primarily our ag focus. Mm-hmm. So we're really in front of our farmers and ranchers. And there it's all about water, water conservation, sustainable water usage. That's the big issue, and that's the big stressor. And you know, what we got going on is commodity prices kind of all over the place. So it's hard to tell, like, okay, do I sell my cattle now? Do I wait? With hay production, it's hard to, you know, they've had a tough summer, so it's hard to know, like, do I wait with my hay? Do I sell it now? So it's a little bit different from area to area. Affordable housing, though, is across the board. Mm-hmm. We need to build more affordable housing. We need to provide more affordable housing and preserve more affordable housing so that we don't lose a step back. Again, going back to mobile home communities where they have an opportunity to buy their own mobile home park.
0: Yeah.
1: That's the one we're seeing across the board.
0: Yeah. And if there's like water and ag lending happening in the San Luis Valley, what do you see other than affordable housing? What are you seeing in our area in La Plata County? And even is Montezuma similar to San Luis Valley?
1: Yeah, it is similar. A lot more ranching in Montezuma County. But mostly we see affordable housing as being the big need in the big development. I mean, childcare as well. You know, we did kind of a cool project in Alamosa with the Boys and Girls Club, expanded their childcare to include 85 new childcare spots. And that was with the Boys and Girls Club, who stood up and really did that. And that was with a product that we call New Markets Tax Credits. And that is a very complex, but we approached other banks on it and said, let's all be a part of this. Other banks, you know, said, wow, this new market tax credit project seems very complex. I think we'll just make a donation, which, again, is great. It's great when banks make donations. It's also great when we've got a bank like First Southwest Bank that can handle complex lending transactions that are new and different to the area and can bring that expertise to these rural areas. And we can make big things happen through very unique and innovative lending strategies.
0: I just love all of this. And I wonder if people who are listening, you know, might be inspired by the work that First Southwest Bank is doing. There is like a nonprofit partnership. Is that how folks can particularly get involved?
1: Yeah. You know, I would take your question in a little bit different way. you know, where you deposit your money really, really matters. And we, you know, we are just like every other bank that we use depositor money to make loans. That's how all banks work. The difference and the important part about banking local is you want to keep the that money local. We don't want a bank to extract wealth. And I'll pick on some of the big banks that would extract wealth from our local area and put it into a different area.

0: that they tend to have a little more flexible financing and lower cost capital. And they raise all that money through foundation partnerships.
1: Mm-hmm.
0: So they're taking money from big foundations that are interested in solving things like childcare, small business startups, and some affordable housing stuff. And they put that money with the community fund, and then we lend it out at a really, really low rate.
1: Yeah, that's awesome. And community fund has some other cool stuff going on. So definitely recommend folks check them out as well. They're kind of their own separate thing. And they've got lending programs as well, and they've got values and a mission. I just want to go back to the importance of depositing your money with a local bank and banking local. If folks are curious about scores or different information, you can actually head to mightydeposits.com and check out banks in your area and see how much of the money is invested in communities, how much of your money is staying local. So it's a really cool resource for folks that are curious about their own bank or different banks, or I believe credit unions might also be included on that list. So if you're curious, just wanted to plug that also. So looking ahead 10 years, what do you think success would look like for your bank? Because I know success is just beyond the financial statements. It's also in various programs and areas. So in 10 years' time.
0: Yeah, I mean, 10 years is a long time. But that's the great thing about working at a bank. Because we're so sustainable, you know, we're not looking to go anywhere. We don't need to raise money. We don't need to wait on foundations to, you know, we are a for-profit institution, so we use depositor money to make loans. So, yeah, 10 years looks like advancing some of our big initiatives, you know, making sure we have a strong small business community on Main Street, and make sure that businesses are able to start up, businesses are able to expand. We have a big kind of new and exciting area with native lending. We're really trying to forge some major partnerships on the Navajo Nation, and New Mexico is a state that really needs a lot of economic development, or is wanting a lot of economic development. So seeing some economic development happen on the Navajo Nation and some other banks, you know, one of the only banks on the Navajo Nation is Wells Fargo, and they're there because they can be there. But competition is good, and really trying to expand into New Mexico and Arizona and the Navajo Nation is important to us. And we've forged a couple partnerships to make loans there. We've got some guaranteed loans that with money called SSBCI. And that has really allowed us to make a lot more loans on the Navajo Nation. So I see having more of that happen. Employee ownership is also a really exciting part. I'm on the Employee Ownership Commission, which is Colorado's really innovative that way, because they're only one of two states in the country that has an Employee Ownership Commission. I think Rhode Island might be another one. But super interesting and a budding business line where especially in a rural community where we can keep that company local and avoid it from getting scooped up from private equity and combined with other companies and moved out to a bigger area or out of the state even. But be able to preserve those jobs. And then all those employees share in all the profits, so all their wealth goes up. And they're able to afford a home, or able to afford, even they could end up starting their own business themselves. But that employee ownership is a really cool thing. So advancing some of those things in 10 years would be outstanding.
1: That's awesome. Well, I hope that everyone tuned in can pick up why a community development finance institution is so important. But what's the takeaway? You know, what do you want people to leave with? Remember one thing about community development finance after listening to Common Air today.
0: Yeah, I think the biggest thing is that First Southwest Bank is a very stable and sustainable enterprise. I mean, we're here for the long haul. We're not a nonprofit. We don't need to rely on grants. We don't need to rely on certain economic growth or expansion or God forbid a recession or something like that to succeed. We can

0: hang through all those economic cycles and operate and perform just like a bank. So it's exciting because everybody participates with that, and that's the cool thing about a bank. You know, you can deposit, have your paycheck go to a bank, and that bank then performs in your community. And so deciding where you want a bank is really, really important. And but yeah, knowing that we're sustainable and we're here for the long haul is really the message I would want to leave. But yeah, we can't do it alone.
1: Yeah.
0: We gotta have community members to stand up with us.
1: And all those amazing organizations that are coming to you with the solutions, and you're like, yep, we can get creative on this.
0: Yeah, that's exactly right. We can get creative. That's exactly right.
1: That's really rad. Well, thank you so much for joining us this morning, Eric. It's been a lot of fun to talk about the work that you do.
0: Thank you so much.
1: Yeah. Folks, that is it for the program today. You just caught Common Air on KDOR Durango 91.9 and 93.9 FM. You can catch it again next Tuesday at 9 a.m. or find it where you listen to your podcast. So this episode will be available, and there are episodes about employee ownership. There's episodes about housing and child care, as well as Homes Fund, which is a partner of First Southwest Bank. So if you're interested, check it out wherever you get your podcasts. And I'll see you next Tuesday at 9 a.m. Until then, have a great week and bank locally.

0: At a time when communities across America are literally under siege by secretive data center powers intent on seizing our land, water, electric grid, and even our local democracy, that is when you're grateful to have a president who will stand with you, fighting for the people's rights. So, let's hope we can get one of those soon. Instead, we're now stuck with a wholly corporatized, pusillanimous president who is waving the flag of surrender at AI data center invaders. Worse, America's self-proclaimed supreme leader is publicly mocking the gutsy local groups of all political stripes who are daring to oppose the global technocratic order being devised by Elon Musk, Jeff Bezos, Mark Zuckerberg, and a handful of other billionaire profiteers. The president of our People's Republic recently belittled the millions of grassroots democracy rebels who oppose the robber baron's brave new world. He pompously sneered that the only reason they don't want data centers is, quote, they want to end up being backwards and poor. Wow, keen insight, Mr. President. He even proposes an AI monarchy. If your communities want to be successful and rich, he says, let data reign. Reign? Yes, a U.S. president has actually declared that artificial intelligence should rule over us, meaning that Musk, Bezos, and other royal billionaires who own AI will rule. This is Jim Hightower saying, Trump and company warn that if you democracy rebels, quote, kill the golden goose, you will only have yourselves to blame. But perhaps he doesn't realize that the golden goose is a fable, a self-laudatory myth. Golden eggs are not laid by a goose, but by humanity, communities working together and investing in the common good. The Hightower Radio Lowdown is made possible by you subscribers to Jim Hightower's Lowdown on Substack. 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
1: 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Good morning on this Tuesday, September 8th. Already. My name is Margie, and for the next 2.5 hours until noon, I will be playing some of the very best African music. Fun for me to put together this playlist for you. We're going to start with something with Tumani Jabate, the late Tumani Jabate, together with Tekin Ja Fakoli. Tumani Jabate was a Malian musician, kora player, that's traditional instrument. Stringed instrument. And Tekin Ja Fakoli is an Ivorian from Ivory Coast, reggae singer and songwriter. Tumani Jabate was known for being involved in cross-cultural collaborations such as this one. And the name of the song is Les Faux Marabouts. Marabouts are like priests or ministers. Faux means false. And this is from the Tumani Family and Friends CD.

And that was the lovely Carice Fotso. She is a Cameroonian singer and performer, and she performs Afro pop blues and Mangimbu style music from the local rhythms. The name of the song was Pedjui from her brand new CD called Gwa. We also heard from the wonderful Mulatu Astatke. He is an Ethiopian musician and arranger, 82 years old now, and he is considered father of Ethio jazz. However, this album was put together by Mulatu Astatke and the Hudna Orchestra. The Hudna Orchestra is a 12-member orchestra who studies and investigates the African origins of Western popular music. They were formed in 2012 in Tel Aviv. I find that very interesting that someone is investigating that, because there is so much of that. Also, back and forth between Europe, the U.S., and African rhythms as well. We started with Tumani Jabate and Tekin Ja Fakoli Lefo Marabo. We've got Tekin Ja Fakoli, Ivorian reggae singer, together with Tumani Jabate, Malian musician. 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For more information, call 970-563-9287. And up next, we have the Ibibio Sound Machine. I love this style of electronic music. These guys are from London, but they are an Afro-funk band. The name of the song is Fire from the Pull the Rope CD.

You were listening to, this was a combination of Kirill together with Eid Aziz. Now, Kirill is a recording artist from Belgium, and together with Eid Aziz, who is a Kenyan Afro-fusion, Afro-house musician, they created this single release called Mboni Nahivi. That just came out this year. We started with the wonderful Ibibio Sound Machine, English electronic Afro funk band. And this was from a CD called Pull the Rope. And the name of that track was Fire. 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Today's Coffee Break is brought to you by Classified Records, Durango's newest record store, offering new and used vinyl located at 125 East 10th Street, now open Tuesday to Sunday from 10 a.m. to late, closed on Mondays. Today's Coffee Break CD is called Ankaben by CD Camara from the country of Mali in West Africa, considered one of the leading percussionists in Mali. He is a founder of one of the founders of the modern style of Manding music from that region. And many of these musicians do try to sort of modernize their traditional sound so that the younger generation will also be pulled in and keep the interest going in their local styles of music, which is so important. Early in his career, he was sought out as a percussionist by Tumani Jabate, Umu Sangare, Habib Kwate, again, all highly regarded musicians in the country of Mali.

And that concludes today's Coffee Break, brought to you by Classified Records, Durango's newest record store, located at 125 East 10th Street, now open Tuesday to Sunday from 10 a.m. to late, closed on Mondays. The Coffee Break CD today was called Anka Ben. This was by Siddiqui Camara. He is considered one of the most leading percussionists and kora players in Mali. He's one of the founders of the modern style of Mending music from that region. And early on in his career, he was sought out by some of the musical greats from Mali, Toumani Djabate, Oumou Sangare, Habib Kouate, which says a lot. And up next, what I have for you is Fadeli Itulia, wonderful musician from Kenya. And he plays music that is influenced by the music of the Lua people from Western Kenya. He was born there, raised in Nairobi, and he began his professional music career in 2008. He was influenced also by Habib Kouate, from Mali, Oyob Ogada, also from Kenya, Bob Marley, and Richard Bona from Cameroon. The name of the song is Jun Bin. It's actually a single release.

Ambrose and I'm not like that.

And that was Raleigh by the Voodoo Game Band. They are London-based, but they play music, Afro music and soul from Togo and Benin, with the voodoo chants and scales from that area in West Africa. And also, we heard from Amadou and Miriam, one of my favorites all time. Unfortunately, Amadou passed away, but the couple met in a school for the blind in Bamako, the capital city of Mali. The song was called La Fête au Village, which in French or in English means the feast in the village, from the CD called Dimanche à Bamako, which is Sunday in Bamako, which is the day of weddings. And we started with Fadili Itulia from Kenya doing June Bin, which was a single release. 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Performances take place at the FLC Theater on September 18th and 19th and September 24th through September 26th at 7:30 p.m., with a matinee performance on September 20th at 2 p.m. Tickets and more information can be found at DurangoConcerts.com. Downs, McDonough, and Foley, personal injury law firm, empowering victims in Durango for over 20 years. 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And up next, we have Coco Roco, wonderful band. This is a single release called Three-Piece Suit. They are located in London-based, playing funk and high life music.

0: These guys are amazing. They call themselves the Matalitzo Band. It's just two musicians playing their homemade guitars. They got a start in front of busking in front of a mall in Malawi, and they were discovered after about 9 years of busking, and now they have toured. They've created four albums. They've toured all of Africa, Europe, and much of Europe and the U.S. as well. The name of the song was actually a single release called Lanisa. And we started with Coco Roco, three-piece suit, and that was also a single release. They are London-based, playing African highlife music. 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My name is Margie. The music program every Tuesday morning beginning at 9:30 is Timbuktu and Beyond. And then at the noon hour, we'll have Democracy Now! With Amy Goodman. And at 1 o'clock, it's Jeff Munger, your host for It's All Music. And up next, what we have is a wonderful community information for you, what's going on in and around town, the concert calendar.
1: 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It's the Ska Brewing Anniversary Party with Voodoo Glow Skulls, the Nuns of Brixton, and Sorry Sweetheart. This is likely sold out. Saturday at the Skyute Fairgrounds in Ignacio. It's a big festival, the Native Resolution Youth Concert with Treaty, Inferno Antichrist, Sacred Blood, and headliners Dead Pioneers, and many more. That's happening in Ignacio at the fairgrounds on Saturday. 6 p.m. at Union Social House on Saturday, Sean O'Brien. 6 p.m. at 11th Street Station on Saturday, Yes, No, Maybe. Sunday, September 13th, 6 p.m. at Diamond Bell Saloon, the Blue Moon Ramblers. This has been the KDUR Concert Calendar, brought to you by 11th Street Station, offering a collection of food trucks with a variety of dining options, coffee, cocktails, live music, and more in downtown Durango. If you have an event you would like posted on the KDUR concert calendar, please send that information at least 2 weeks in advance to kdur@fortlewis.edu. This has been the concert calendar, brought to you by KDUR Radio, broadcasting from the beautiful campus of Fort Lewis College.
0: And what I have for you next is Muntu Valdo, and he is from Cameroon. He is a blues guitarist and harmonica player, singer as well, from Douala, the capital city there. He has played with many musical greats, many blues musicians, Ali Farka Touré, Manu Dibango, Richard Bona, Alpha Blondie, all from West Africa. And lately I've been playing a lot of electronic music. I just love the mix of African sounds with electronic, and it kind of goes to the new movement of Afrofuturism, Africa reimagining itself if it was, it's, and not during, there was no colonial period, and where would they be now if they had been in self-directed? And so there's a lot of certainly space age stuff, AI, and also electronic as well. A totally different reimagined future for Africa. But we're going back to the blues, where so much of this music started. And the blues, as we know it in the U.S., started in West Africa as well. So it's always great to get back to sort of the origins of this music.

And the wonderful Angelique Kidjo doing Wombolombo from her FIFA CD. She is from Benin, a force of nature. She has appeared on the stage here at the Jazz Festival. I think it was two summers ago. And she's small, but she is powerful. We also heard from Majid Bekas, a Moroccan performer, musician, playing the guimbri, the oud, and guitar and vocals as well, doing Sahara Tinadi from his Judor CD. And we started with some really original blues from the father of the blues. That was Ali Farka Touré, Penda Yoro, doing from the Savan CD. He is from Mali, from Timbuktu. 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And let's continue with Oumu Sangare, also a force of nature, and she is from Mali, one of the best-known musicians, successful there in the country of Mali, from Timbuktu. Also, where so much of this music happens, Timbuktu, Bamako, the capital city, so much from Senegal as well, Dakar, also their capital city, and many of the West African countries. This is Sabu, which is a single release.

And you could hear some of that, the really quick drumming. The style is called sabar. I'm used to hearing it in music from Senegal, but right next door, this group, Songhoi Blues, they are from Mali. And this is their most recent CD called Heritage. The song was Dagabi. Now, they lived in Timbuktu originally, but when Al-Qaeda came down from the north in 2013, they had to move to Bamako, the capital city in Mali, to be able to continue to play music since Sharia law had been implemented out in the desert. And that CD was called Music in Exile, but now they have returned. They're back. They're able to play music in Timbuktu, and this is their recent CD, as I mentioned, Heritage. And what they play are desert blues, the original desert blues. Speaking of desert blues, we also heard from Tinariwen, and that is a Tuareg band group singing in Tamashek, and they are nomads. That was Nak Tenere Iyat from their CD called Hogar. And we started with something entirely different. Her name is Meklit, and she is an Ethiopian singer. The name of the song was Dale Shura from her CD called A Piece of Infinity. 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My name is Margie. I'm your host every Tuesday morning, beginning at 9:30 for Timbuktu and beyond. 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

0: At a time when communities across America are literally under siege by secretive data center powers intent on seizing our land, water, electric grid, and even our local democracy, that is when you're grateful to have a president who will stand with you, fighting for the people's rights. So, let's hope we can get one of those soon. Instead, we're now stuck with a wholly corporatized, pusillanimous president who is waving the flag of surrender at AI data center invaders. Worse, America's self-proclaimed supreme leader is publicly mocking the gutsy local groups of all political stripes who are daring to oppose the global technocratic order being devised by Elon Musk, Jeff Bezos, Mark Zuckerberg, and a handful of other billionaire profiteers. The president of our People's Republic recently belittled the millions of grassroots democracy rebels who oppose the robber baron's brave new world. He pompously sneered that the only reason they don't want data centers is, quote, they want to end up being backwards and poor. Wow, keen insight, Mr. President. He even proposes an AI monarchy. If your communities want to be successful and rich, he says, let data reign. Reign? Yes, a U.S. president has actually declared that artificial intelligence should rule over us, meaning that Musk, Bezos, and other royal billionaires who own AI will rule. This is Jim Hightower saying, Trump and company warn that if you democracy rebels, quote, kill the golden goose, you will only have yourselves to blame. But perhaps he doesn't realize that the golden goose is a fable, a self-laudatory myth. Golden eggs are not laid by a goose, but by humanity, communities working together and investing in the common good. The Hightower Radio Lowdown is made possible by you subscribers to Jim Hightower's Lowdown on Substack. 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
1: 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Good afternoon, Durango. My name's Jeff Munger. It's good to be back in the DJ chair. I was away for a couple weeks. Always nice to return to Durango. I am your host today of It's All Music. I'm here until 3 o'clock this afternoon. If you have any questions, comments, or most importantly, requests, just give me a call at the beautiful KDUR studios, 970-247-7262. Let's kick things off today with a great band that I came across maybe 3-4 years ago out of Philadelphia, Pennsylvania. They're called Mo Loda and the Humble. They have a new record out. The new record is called Sugar Shack Sessions Volume 2. This is Canary here on KDUR.

KDR Durango, the late Tom Petty. It's hard still after all these years, I think it's been 8 or 9 years, to say the late Tom Petty, but man, he put out a lot of great music, and that, of course, was a request from loyal listener Jim. Loves Tom Petty. There you go, buddy. Hope you enjoyed that. Before that, Kendall Street Company doing their version of Short Skirt, Long Jacket. I think that is originally a Cake song, if I'm not mistaken. New music from a band called Big Truck. I played Central Reservation Blues, brand new single from them. The Deep Burrito, excellent, excellent band, instrumental band out of the Bay Area. That's from their latest release, High Desert Jams. I played Desert Static. Boo Boo Davis before that, doing Groove Me Now from Transatlantic Quarantine Sessions. One Giant Leap featuring Speech and Nana Cherry. One Giant Leap was a project put up by a couple of techno guys back in the day. 2001, I think that record came out. Again, it's called One Giant Leap. Some other artists on there are Michael Stipe, Robbie Williams, and can't remember who else is on there. There's a couple real well-known people. And then we started out way back when with brand new music from Mo Loda and The Humble. I played Canary from the

New record, Sugar Shack Sessions, Volume 2, here on KDUR Freeform Radio for Durango and beyond. My name is Jeff Munger. 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The Durango Derby is a one-day mountain bike stage race taking place on Saturday, September 12th. The event features four timed single-track stages connected by untimed transfers through downtown Durango and its surrounding trail systems. 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How about the weather? Everybody's chomping at the bit. Want to hear the weather? What's the weather going to do? Well, a little bit of a change coming on here this afternoon. Sunny with a high near 87. Tomorrow, sunny with a high near 91. Thursday, sunny with a high near 91. Okay, forget the change. Friday, 20% chance of showers and thunderstorms. Afternoon, mostly sunny, high near 88. And then Saturday, a chance of showers and thunderstorms, mainly afternoon, but otherwise mostly sunny with a high near 86. And Sunday, a chance of showers and thunderstorms. Same deal, high of 82. Mostly sunny with a chance of showers and thunderstorms. Oh, I love that. Okay, what do we got here? A little more business to take care of. 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The concert hall presents Get the Let Out on Friday, September 18th at 7:30 p.m. and singer-songwriter Liz Longley on Wednesday, September 30th at 7:30 p.m. Tickets and more information can be found at DurangoConcerts.com or by calling 970-247-7657. Again, if there's something you want to hear, give me a ring. 247-7262 with a 970 in front of it is the number here in the studio. Let's get back to the music. Ms. Chrissy Hynde, probably one of the most badass female rock and rollers historically ever, in my opinion. I love Pretenders. She also happens to be from Ohio. Turned 75 years old yesterday. So in honor of Chrissy's birthday, I'm going to play a little something here. This is live from London. This is called The Wait here on KDUR.

KDOR Durango. Whoops, gotta scroll. Hold on. Give me a minute here. There we go. There we go. Oh, my, oh, my, oh, my, oh, my. It's a tough day. Jet lag is a very real thing, by the way. His name is Justin Wells. He's from Bossier, Louisiana. That was from his record, Cynthiana. I played Little Buildings. The legendary Mark Knopfler before that. The song I Used to Could from his excellent record, Privateering. Brand new music out of Los Angeles. His name is Brandon Jenner, and he's joined by Matt Costa on that song. His new record is called Full Circle. I played Give Me a Reason. Sean Thompson's Weird Ears, doing Saturday Drive from Weird Ears, a record of the same name. REM doing What If We Give It Away from Life's Rich Pageant. Brand new music from Taylor Hollingsworth. I played Holy Rollers from his excellent new record, Folk and Roll. Arts Fishing Club out of Wisconsin doing Devil on My Shoulder. And we started out way back when with a little operator error. My apologies. Like I said, a little jet lag here. I played the Pretenders live in honor of Chrissy Hynde's 75th birthday yesterday. I played The Wait from Live in London here on KDUR, community-supported radio for Durango and La Plata County. My name is Jeff Munger. Thanks so much for tuning in. That's 1 hour down, and I've got another hour to go. So if there's something you want to hear, if you have any questions or comments, give me a ring at the studio, 970-247-7262. 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And for those of you that missed it, I'll give another quick rundown of the weather. For the rest of the day, sunny with a high near 87 degrees. Tomorrow's going to be sunny with a high near 91. And Thursday, sunny with a high near 91. Friday, 20% chance of showers and thunderstorms after noon, but otherwise mostly sunny with a high of 88. Saturday, a chance of thunderstorms, mainly afternoon, mostly sunny with a high near 86. And then Sunday, more of the same. So changes in the weather. I don't know. I wouldn't want to call them major changes, but temperature's going down a little bit. 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Let's get back to the music. I do believe, and I might be wrong, but I think this is the only record that Lowell George did in his lifetime, solo record. It's called Thanks, I'll Eat It Here. What am I playing? I am playing Easy Money here on KDUR.

KDR Durango. Very cool stuff. Her name is Bobby Dove. That was from her record Fortune Teller. I played Trans-Canadian Blues here on KDR. Before that, Cooper Tripeau. I played There I Go from his record Cooper Tripeau and the Broken Bones. Brand new music from an enormously young talent, enormous young talent out of Nashville, Tennessee, actually from Nashville, born and raised, named Daniel Donato, and that is from his brand new live record called Ryman to Roberts. I played Big River. Bob Schneider out of Austin, Texas, doing The World Exploded into Love. Wouldn't that be nice? From his excellent record, Lonely Land. Macon, Georgia's Jupiter Coyote, going back a ways for that. I played Snake Handler from their record, Country Fried Coyote. And we started out way back when with the late Lowell George from his record, Thanks, I'll Eat It Here. I played Easy Money here on KDUR, where the music matters. My name's Jeff Munger. As always, it has been my privilege and my pleasure to play music for you. I hope you've enjoyed the show. I've got one set to go, so if there's something you want to hear, please feel free to call 970-247-7262 for a request, or just kick back and enjoy the last set of music that I'm going to play for you. 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That's it for me. I'm out of here, man. I'm tired. Got to catch up on my sleep a little bit and get rid of this jet lag. But whatever you do, have a great rest of your day. Have an even better rest of your week. And if everything goes according to the plan that I like to make, well, you know, that doesn't really mean a whole lot. But if I make the plan, I'd be hoping that I'll be back next week to do this all over again. Again, 970-247-7262. Going to kick this last set off with something from the late Bob Weir. From his excellent record, Blue Mountain.

scratch.

0: still itching. All right. Ooh, I'm gonna scratch my back.
1: I'm Dr. Anthony Leiserwitz, and this is Climate Connections. As the climate warms, the biggest little city in the world, Reno, Nevada, is experiencing some of the biggest changes. Last fall, temperatures in Reno did not dip below freezing until November 19th. It was the city's latest fall freeze on record. And scientists from the nonprofit Climate Central have found that Reno's first fall freeze of the season is now happening 41 days later on average than it did in 1970. Among the more than 200 U.S. cities they analyzed, that's the longest delay.
2: And so it is a pattern.
1: Baker Perry, Nevada state climatologist, says the shift is driven by both global warming and rapid development as Reno's population booms and the city grows.
2: As Reno and other areas have grown and developed, we've seen an increase in surfaces that are made up of concrete, asphalt.
1: These surfaces absorb heat from the sun, making the city hotter than surrounding areas. Perry says data from Winnemucca and Boca Reservoir, two nearby areas that are more rural, show a fall freeze delay of about 2 weeks. That's significant, but much less than what Reno is experiencing. So people are contributing to Reno's warming climate in more ways than one. Climate Connections is produced by the Yale Center for Environmental Communication. To learn more about climate change, visit climateconnections.org.

KDUR Durango. It is Tuesday, the 8th of September. We're coming up on the hour. It's just about 3 o'clock. This is the Rhythm Report, and I'm your host, CB with the CD. You will find me here for the next many weeks in this block from 3 to 5:30. I could not be happier to be here bringing music across the airwaves at the greatest radio station, the greatest radio station on planet Earth. Speaking of the greatest radio station on planet Earth, programming for KDUR is made possible by the Durango Telegraph, Durango's independent weekly newspaper that is available everywhere in, around, and outside of town. The Durango Telegraph has provided a mix of news, entertainment, opinion, and advice with coverage of local events and happenings in a weekly package for over 20 years. More information can be found by calling the Telegraph offices at 970-259-0133. The Durango Telegraph, think outside the box. Oh, I'm in a great mood. Weather's getting better. I'm incredibly antsy for the snow. Can't be the only one. I just wanted to share some dancing music and spread the love this afternoon. So I got a bunch of fun tracks for you for the next 2.5 hours. I hope you'll stick with me. You're listening to Opal Sun right now with a track called 11A. But we're going to move on to a classic that I just had on my mind today. So going to start off this set with She's a Bad Mama Jamma by Carl Carlton. Stick around. KDUR Durango.

Katie or Durango. You're listening to Arithmetics by 26 Degrees. Before that, you heard Space Moth with Do We Exist? And then two classics, KWS with Please Don't Go and Carl Carlton with She's a Bad Mamma Jamma. This is the Rhythm Report. 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The art show will be on display through October. Yeah, I heard this song midway through August and just fell in love. It's such a weird one. I just wanted to play it. But we're going to move on back to some more, well, at least one more older track. Just another classic. It's on my mind. Here is Candy Station, Candy Staten with Young Hearts Run Free.

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What is Kinderplatz? I don't know what some of these things are, but they sound pretty fun. And this will be taking place from 11 a.m. to 6 p.m. For tickets and more information, you can visit DurangoOktoberfest.com. 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The Concert Hall presents Get the Let Out on Friday, September 18th at 7:30 p.m. and singer-songwriter Liz Longley on Wednesday, September 30th at 7:30 p.m. Tickets and more information can be found at DurangoConcerts.com or by calling 970-247-7657. Also, you can call 970-247-7262 if you can call in and tell me what chicken bingo is. Or Kinderplatz. I'm learning today. It is 3:30 p.m. This is the Rhythm Report. I'm your host, Sibu with the CD. Got the classic Cantaloupe Flip Fantasia by US3 behind us. We just heard a new track. That was West Side Cowboy with It Goes On. Everything Everywhere Always at Once, the Cosmodelica remix, preceded that by Lebesh Ramco. You can check the website. You can look at the playlist there. And we started off that set with Young Hearts Run Free by Candy Staton. Yeah, we're just feeling dancey and playing some dancey music today. Gonna play a song here from a French artist. His name is Gabriel Tour.

This is from a release in 2025. I'm looking at his Bandcamp right now, and he classifies it as a vivid declaration of love for self-liberation achieved by questioning one's own privileges. The track unfolds as a gentle psychedelic buildup, and yeah, I don't know. We'll hear that next. Stick to KDU or Durango. Yeah, don't turn that dial. Here's Gabriel Tour.

C'est une chose que j'ai en moi, depuis ma naissance, que j'ai aspiré comme ma propre peau. Le poids de nos propres pères. Comment dire son amour si on ne vous a jamais montré comment faire ? Des facettes effacées de nos personnalités, dans un brouillard embrouillé. 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

0: 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This is the Rhythm Report. You're listening to Gray Boy with Light Bake. Before that, we heard new music from Mike D. That was Switch Up. We heard a longer instrumental track called 11A from Opal Sun. And some morning music from Bay Rainbow. That was Wisteria. You can catch the full playlist at kdor.org. On the internet. You can go to the internet and type it in and visit the website. Gonna play more music for the next hour and a half. But for now, here is Feedback Loops.
1: 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That is how much ice sits atop or around the continent of Antarctica. 90% of all ice on Earth. It piles up anywhere from 1 to 3 miles deep. Its sheer weight shoves the continent below sea level. And much of Antarctica's ice extends out over the ocean as massive ice shelves. This ice is too cold to be melted by salty ocean waters. And even though the polar sea is warm enough to melt the shelves, it typically doesn't, thanks to a secret weapon. Antarctica sweats. Come spring or summer, natural melting up top drips off the sides of the mighty ice sheet. Just as your sweat cools your skin on a hot day, Antarctica's sweat cools it by buffering it from warm waters. Unfortunately, on an ever-heating planet, Antarctica sweats a lot more than it used to. That releases a lot more fresh water into the ocean, which disrupts the density levels. The denser salt water tumbles and tussles with the lighter fresh water. Low pressure and high pressure cartwheel, generating these underwater storms that shatter the freshwater buffer. This breach exposes the ice to the warmer waters, thus triggering more melting. More melting means more freshwater, means bigger water storms, means the cycle repeats. Fortunately, it's no sweat for ordinary people to prevent hotter oceans by converting food waste to compost.
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0: 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I want to play a live track from night 3 of that festival. This is Hell's Itch.

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Information can be found at durangoarts.org. We just had 30 minutes of interrupted music. I remember growing up in my local radio station, they would always get excited to tell us that we had 30 minutes of ad-free music. 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I've got the Meters behind me playing Tippy Toes. Just closed out with Filthy Gorgeous by Scissor Sisters. I forgot about that song and it came back in my life recently. And oh, it's such a weird, weird good song. I love that one. You can find out the rest of the music that was playing at kdor.org for information on my playlist and the playlists of all the other wonderful DJs we have here at the station. Got an hour left with you this evening, and I'm going to move on with a track from 2002.

accept the law of the Weaver. The great war must be fought. The story says.

0: You're listening to KDUR Durango, and this is the Astro of the Day report with Jamie, Rhiannon, and Rye from Three of Cups Astrology. This is Rhiannon with your report for Tuesday, September 8th, 2026. Today, the cosmic energy is highlighted by a harmonious Venus and Libra trine to the North Node in Aquarius. Venus in Libra brings alignment to relationships, while the North Node in Aquarius brings collective empowerment. It's a great day to make new connections and network. Pay attention to what opportunities present themselves, as well as any community spaces that feel aligned, as it may give you a clue about where you're headed. Alongside this trine is a highly concentrated Uranus station as it prepares to join Saturn, Neptune, and Pluto's retrograde motion in 2 days. When Uranus stations retrograde, it can bring internal revolution, innovation, and breakthroughs. Anything that may have been feeling stuck internally is about to be up for a major reboot. This has been your daily report with Three of Cups Astrology. Tune back in tomorrow for more on what magic the stars are getting up to.
1: KDUR Durango, time is 4:46 p.m. Los Bichos and Ambrose Kenny Smith from King Gizzard just released a new single from an upcoming release 2 weeks ago. It's a song called Holding Cell. I'm going to play that now. Long live KDUR and long live Durango.

0: 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You're listening to Al Michaels Affair with Cream. Before that, we heard Stevie Wonder with Fun Day, Quay with Sweetest Life, and Los Bichos and Ambrose Kenny Smith with the new song Holding Cell. 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It is 4:59 and a half. We're coming up on the 5 o'clock hour. I'm going to play the BBC headlines and some local news from 5 to 5:15. I'll be back with 15 minutes of music from 5:15 to 5:30, and then we'll move on to alternative radio. Here are your BBC headlines.
1: BBC News with Chris Barrow. The leaders of Britain, France and Canada have said their sanctions against Israeli settlements in the occupied West Bank mark a turning point in attempts to protect the two-state solution. The action, taken with 9 other European countries, bans goods produced in the settlements. International law bans Israeli settlements in the West Bank. The United Nations Special Rapporteur on the Occupied Palestinian Territories, Francesca Albanese, welcomed the change in policy.
2: I think it's a start, and it's important to acknowledge that I believe this is also the outcome of how much the UK civil society has pushed for it. This occupation has lasted for almost 60 years. There are 300 settlements for 800,000 Israelis in occupied land. These are war crimes that have to be undone.
1: The Palestinian Authority has welcomed the sanctions on settlers as an important step towards confronting what it described as Israel's violations against the Palestinian people. Israeli ministers have reacted angrily to the punitive measures. Israel will shut Britain's consulate in East Jerusalem, which primarily handles Palestinian applications. There's been no comment yet from Donald Trump, who was reportedly briefed ahead of the announcement. Tom Bateman is our State Department correspondent.
3: It is absolutely clear that the Trump administration disagrees with what the UK is doing. It doesn't like this as an act of policy. The question is about the degree to which it is going to go out to bat for Benjamin Netanyahu at the moment. And I think the answer to that question is not much. It's my understanding that there is a statement in the works by the Trump administration vis-a-vis what the UK is doing here. But it feels to me at the moment, at least, as though the Americans are trying to find some degree of balance between two allies that are now on this very steep curve of escalation when it comes to tit-for-tat diplomatic manoeuvres.
1: Iranian state media is reporting multiple attacks on oil tankers by US forces. One news agency says a vessel was hit close to Harg Island in the Persian Gulf. The Iranian state broadcaster is reporting a second attack near the port of Jask, close to the Strait of Hormuz. There have been no casualties. The US Central Command confirmed it struck several Iranian tankers. The US Secretary of State has arrived in Colombia at the start of a tour of South American countries with right-wing governments aligned to Donald Trump. Marco Rubio will meet President Abelardo de la Esperella, who took office in August, promising a realignment of Colombia's foreign policy. Mr. Rubio spoke to reporters before flying to Colombia.
4: If you read our national security strategy, I'm sure all of you have read it very carefully, page by page. It outlines one of our priorities is strengthening our presence in the Western Hemisphere. And I think this trip and these meetings, as much as anything else, is continuing to further that goal.
1: Mr. Rubio will also visit Ecuador and Peru. This is the world news from the BBC. A US appeals court has upheld a ruling blocking the federal tax agency, the IRS, from sharing confidential taxpayer information with immigration authorities. The Immigration and Customs Enforcement Agency, or ICE, has been trying to obtain the last known address of millions of people trying to locate undocumented migrants. Donald Trump has been pushing for federal databases to be linked. Education authorities have expressed alarm about a regular survey which showed a dramatic decrease in schoolchildren's performance. The OECD study tests reading, science and maths in industrialised countries. Reading experienced the biggest fall amid increasing reliance on digital technology. The director of education for the organisation which carries out the tests is Andreas Schleicher.
5: In a decade, we've lost about 2 school years in the capability of young people to read complex texts, in the capability of young people to navigate ambiguity, to relate different pieces of information.
1: The French education minister blamed children's exposure to social media. His Danish counterpart said it amounted to a learning crisis. East Asian countries largely maintained the top spots. The head of the Smithsonian in Washington is stepping down following years of attacks on the institution by Donald Trump. The historian Lonnie Bunch is the first African-American to lead the organisation. He said he was leaving with mixed emotions but denies the decision was due to tensions with the White House. A professional golf league heavily backed by Saudi Arabia has filed for bankruptcy protection in the United States. The league, known as Live Golf, says the move was intended to preserve its business after the Saudis withdrew their multi-billion dollar support in April. It triggered major controversy across professional golf when it launched in 2021. Most top golfers stayed away, and the league is estimated to have lost at least $5 billion. And that's the latest BBC News.
6: That was the BBC headlines, and it's now time for some local, regional, and statewide news brought to you by Rocky Mountain Community Radio, the Colorado Capital News Alliance, and KDUR. Students at hundreds of schools across Colorado staged a coordinated walkout on Friday to protest Trump's immigration crackdown. Ray Solomon reports for CPR News.
7: Organizers say more than 200 schools, from Brush to Grand Junction, took part in the walkout to demonstrate against ICE. A student protest group called Colorado Youth Coalition organized the event. Co-founder Bree Kennedy, a 16-year-old junior at Grandview High School in Aurora, said the message resonated with young people.
8: Being a kid, people say, oh, you can't be into politics, you're too young, you can't vote, your voice doesn't matter. And I think kids are pretty tired of hearing that.
7: In Denver, hundreds of students gathered to protest at La Alma Lincoln Park. The demonstration was largely peaceful, except for some tense clashes between students and a handful of counter-demonstrators agitating from the sidelines. For CPR News, I'm Ray Solomon.
6: Democrat Manny Rutinel of Commerce City has resigned from the state legislature. He is running for Congress in Colorado's most competitive race this cycle. Benta Berkland has more for the Colorado Capital News Alliance.
9: Rutinel said on Friday he was stepping down to focus on the 8th Congressional District race. He's challenging Republican incumbent Representative Gabe Evans in the swing district north of Denver. When a state lawmaker leaves office before their term is up, it triggers a vacancy committee selection. But given that Rutinel resigned so close to the November election, Democrats may not convene one. The state party chair said, considering the legislature is not in session and there's no business being conducted, it's best for voters to just have their say in November between the Democrat and Republican running for the open statehouse seat in Adams County.
6: Benta Berkland for the Colorado Capital News Alliance. The Libertarian Party of Colorado has successfully won its lawsuit to place their nominee for Secretary of State on the ballot this November. Benta Berkland has more for the Colorado Capital News Alliance.
9: The Libertarian Party's original nominee dropped out of the race one day past the deadline for the state to add a new candidate on the ballot. Under state law, minor parties have less time to finalize their candidates for statewide office than major parties. A Denver district court ruled, though, that the election code should be liberally interpreted and said the Libertarian Party substantially complied with the law. That means Sean Vadney is on the ballot this November. He'll compete against a Republican and Democrat and other third-party candidates. All of Colorado's statewide offices are open races.
6: Benta Berkland for the Colorado Capital News Alliance. If you've ever been to the Powerhouse in Durango or walked along the River Trail, you may not know the history. Several decades ago, this area was once a neighborhood for Durango's working-class communities. But in the 1960s, those communities were displaced. Recently, one family came back to visit their childhood neighborhood that is no longer there. Tune in this week to hear our three-part series, That Park Was Once a Neighborhood. From KDUR and the Magic Southwest podcast, Jamie Wanzik reports.
10: There's a power plant.
11: Power plant's over there.
10: Oh.
12: That's the power plant?
10: The red building, right?
11: No, on the other side.
10: Oh, on the other side?
11: I think so.
13: This is Rosalie Manzanettis and her mother, Lydia Manzanettis. Back in 2022, I met Rosalie and her family. We are standing under a gazebo near the Powerhouse in Durango. They are trying to figure out where their home would have been.
11: Right in here.
10: Somewhere.
11: Because Grandma's house, there was an alley between her and where the smokestack is.
13: In the late 1950s and into the 1960s, Rosalie and her family lived in a neighborhood that was once here by the old power plant. There were nearly 20 homes, neighbors with gardens and chickens, children running around. Today, there's a river trail and a park here. In the mid-century, this neighborhood was called La Planta.
14: And they called it the Planta because the Planta is like the plant. So that's a power plant. So they named the neighborhood La Planta.
15: Yeah. And we don't know who named it that, if we named it that. Because that's how you'd describe to somebody, oh, we're down by the Planta. So this just became, everybody just referred to it as the Planta because of the power plant.
13: La Planta was a predominantly Spanish-speaking neighborhood. Many of the people who lived here came up from northern New Mexico. Rosalie says she can trace her family's ancestry through the Southwest all the way to Spanish colonizers from the 1700s.
15: When people tell me go home, I say, I am home. No. What do you mean go home? What you talking about?
13: Her family eventually made their way to Durango for sheep herding and mining and landed in La Planta, a working-class neighborhood along the Animas River during the 1950s.
14: At least 15 years.
13: Oh, wow. In La Planta?
14: Yeah.
13: That's a long time.
14: And we had the only house that had running water and a toilet and all that stuff. The rest of them were all from a pump.
13: Even though the rest of Durango had running water and electricity in the 1960s, La Planta lacked those amenities. All the neighbors had their own porta-potties next to their homes, and most of the homes weren't painted. Rosalie's Uncle Sal jumps in.
16: Most of the homes had that dark wood on them because they weren't painted. You know, there were a couple of them, maybe they were painted, but not very many. Just kind of cheap homes.
15: But they were nice inside because everybody fixed them up.
14: You know, they wallpapered and did what they had to do to live in them. But one time we read where this lady made the comment that they were just old shacks. Yeah. Well, to them they were old shacks. For us, they were homes.
15: They were home. It was our home.
13: And the homes, they were situated right along the Animas River. Rosalie says those years were hard for the family, but they were idyllic, too. Rosalie's dad would fish in the river and feed the community.
15: Because Dad used to actually literally fish off the back porch. And he'd dry in the fish, and she would clean them up, and we'd eat them.
14: He would fish sometimes early in the morning before he went to work. And then, of course, in the evening, he was out there in the middle.
13: Rosalie could hear the river from her bedroom.
15: But I always remember just laying down, and I could fall asleep so easy because you just heard you'd hear the water hitting the rocks all night long. And that was just very comforting. And I missed it for many, many years. So even just sitting here now listening to it, I want to see my dad out there fishing, but he's not there.
13: La Planta wasn't the only working class neighborhood along the river. There was also Chihuahua, which is where the present day skate park and pickleball courts are, and the Santa Rita neighborhood, which is where present day Santa Rita Park is. Many of Rosalie's extended family lived in these neighborhoods. But in the late 1960s, all of these neighborhoods were turned into parks, displacing these communities.
14: I think everybody was shocked.
16: Out, we're tearing it down, so everybody got out of here.
13: It's hard to find exactly when the La Planta neighborhood was dismantled, but the Chihuahua neighborhood, they were given 30 days to leave their homes in 1964, according to an article in the Durango Herald Archives. The article called the residents squatters, even though many families owned their homes or paid rent. Rosalie's aunt lived there during this time.
15: And I think for like my aunt Cecilia, she had a house across the river. She said it was hard for them because they owned it. And she said a lot of people weren't even given an opportunity to get their stuff out. They gave them maybe a couple of days notice, so they had to find a place to live and all this. And they said they actually came and tore a lot of them down with their belongings inside. So a lot of people lost their belongings.
13: By the spring of 1968, the former Chihuahua neighborhood became an RV park. Rosalie's immediate family had moved to California for work a few years before the evictions. So she didn't witness these events, but she and her mother, Lydia, saw the impact on the family.
14: It's sad. It's sad to be here now, you know, because, it's nice. We like the area. They look really nice. But it's sad to think that all that we had is all gone, you know?
17: Everything's changed.
14: Yeah. Everything's changed. The town has changed. And
13: for Rosalie, being here in the park, it brings up a lot of emotion.
15: For me, it's like I'm so happy, and, you know, as a child, I could feel all those feelings of just everything, everybody, the smell of the river, the sound of the water, those kinds of things. For her, it's a little sadder because Dad's not with us now. Yeah. So, you know, it's her first trip here without him. But it's just, and I don't want to talk about it because I would cry.
13: In 2021, Rosalie lost her dad to brain cancer.
15: And I just started wondering, like, why is it and how is it that so many people in our family have cancer?
13: Tune in tomorrow to hear how her family has been dealing with various cancer diagnoses and how she believes it's connected to the toxic legacy of Durango's industrial past. For KDUR, this is Jamie Wanzik.
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0: Katie or Durango, you're listening to Rob Arujo with a song called 19. Before that, we heard True Misery. We heard Screams from the Old Plantation. And we heard I Can Take Care of Homework. You can check out those songs on katieor.org for the full playlist. This has been the Rhythm Report. I'm your host, Seba, at the CD. I'll see you next Tuesday. For now, here is your alternative radio.
1: The Christian story is very helpful for Zionists because the Jewish Bible mostly focuses on the history, and the Christian Bible includes that, but then adds a story based on the future. Christian Zionists are in a codependent relationship with Jews. They believe it's their job to save the Jews and have built much of their identity around this purpose. End time prophecies were being fulfilled. God had performed another miracle. How could such a tiny new nation win the battle against the surrounding Goliath? It must have been divine intervention.
2: That's Veronica Sherman, and this is Alternative Radio. I'm David Barsamyan. This edition of AR features Veronica Sherman on Christian Zionism. In 1878, William Blackstone published a book titled Jesus is Coming. The best-selling work popularized the idea held by some Christians that God had given the land of Israel to the Jewish people. In the 19th and 20th centuries, in the United States, Britain, and elsewhere, Christian Zionism was gaining followers. This conviction, often taken from an evangelical perspective, draws on the belief that millennia ago, God promised the land to the Jews, who would rule it until the return of Jesus to Jerusalem for the rapture. Christians will be saved upon Christ's return, while non-Christians who do not convert will face damnation. It's estimated today that Christian Zionists number in the tens of millions. They exercise considerable political influence. Our guest today is Veronica Sherman. She was born in Sweden and raised in Israel. She served in the Israeli Air Force. In 1995, she moved to Australia, where she writes and lectures. Her memoirs are Happily Made and Happily Never After. She spoke in Melbourne, Australia in late June 2026. And now, Veronica Sherman.
1: I had prepared a very considerate 45-minute talk for this evening. All was going to plan until 7 o'clock on Friday evening when I received an urgent message

0: Kathleen Syme Library just canceled our event. So before I start my prepared seminar about Christian Zionism, I feel it's necessary to address the current situation. I'm sure you'll be able to see how it confirms what I'll be sharing later. If liberty means anything at all, it means the right to tell people what they do not want to hear. This line was originally written in 1945 as part of George Orwell's preface to Animal Farm, titled The Freedom of the Press. We are gathered here this evening in Coburg because our venue at Kathleen Syme Library in Carlton was canceled by the City of Melbourne Council. The reason provided was a significant escalation in community concern, including matters raised with councillors and senior management. They followed with, "We acknowledge that 5 seminars in the series have already proceeded without incident and recognize the effort invested. However, circumstances have changed with increased risk to the safe and orderly use of the facility, including potential protest activity and heightened community tensions." This was written in an email to our Anti-Zionism Australia team sent after business hours on a Friday evening. It's important to highlight that the cancellation took place in the same week that APRA, Australian Health Practitioners Regulation Agency, as well as the Group of Eight, a coalition of Australia's leading research-intensive universities, have both adopted the controversial IRA definition of anti-Semitism, being pushed by Gillian Siegel and the Australian Zionist lobby. Feel free to boo. It is shocking. Democracy in Australia is under attack, which is creating an environment of fear and a suppression of free speech. So my question to Melbourne City Council and the Victorian government is, where's my security? And where's my democratic right to free speech? I believe that the Melbourne City Council canceled this event for these reasons. One, they have been bullied by the Zionist members of the community to shut down this event, which would make the council undemocratic. Two, they fear accusations of being anti-Semitic by the Zionist community, which would make them cowards. The Zionists created a red herring falsely claiming that our seminar is unsafe. The truth of the matter is the Zionists are scared. They know they're losing the battle. This genocide is exposing the truth about Zionism, and their only shield is hiding behind mostly manufactured threats of anti-Semitism. In fact, Zionism desperately needs anti-Semitism in order to survive. Which is why the Zionists need to spin any commentary opposing the genocide as anti-Semitic. Most of our political and organizational leaders would know this, yet they are forced into silence. If this doesn't terrify you, you're not paying attention. Israel has played a role in Australian politics for decades, thanks to Zionists. I'm going to end with quoting the brilliant UN Special Rapporteur, Francesca Albanese. "We warned you. The wholesale destruction of Gaza was not an exception. It was a blueprint to crush anyone who opposes the plutocratic imperialism embodied by the US, Israel, and their global allies." Okay. What a relief it is to see so many people come along to listen and to learn. I'm Veronica, and unlike all the previous presenters to these Zionism 101 seminars, I don't have a doctorate. What I do have, though, is lived experience, way too much lived experience. And until I put my hand up to present this seminar, I had not studied Christian Zionism as a topic. In fact, in the past 12 years, I have done my best to scrub my brain as much as possible to remove this cultish way of thinking. So yeah, it's been a bit of a wild ride, immersing myself in the topic and discovering that I am bizarrely connected to this dangerous and toxic realm that most people are unaware of. Which puts me in a really unique position to expose the truth about Christian Zionism. And I feel it's important for me to explain that my communication style is very informal and playful, but please, don't allow that to distract you from the seriousness of this subject. When we speak about Zionism, it's quite obvious that there isn't an accepted universal definition, which is why we come across people who are literally standing in a pro-Israel rally waving an Israeli flag and saying, "I'm not a Zionist." The analogy I like to use the most when it comes to Zionism is the one about the 5 blind men. who are asked to describe an elephant. Each one, depending on which part of the elephant he has encountered, will describe something completely different to the other. For example, the blind man who's touching the leg of an elephant will describe an elephant as solid and strong. Meanwhile, the blind man touching the elephant's ear will describe the elephant as light and floppy. So for those of us who are aware of the horrors that Israel is committing, we rightly describe the elephant of Zionism as dangerous and destructive. Meanwhile, for Christian Zionists, they mostly appreciate the symbolism of the elephant. They will have photos and carvings and sing heartfelt songs about the elephant and choose to be blissfully unaware that the elephant is trampling families to death right here, right now. I hope by the end of this seminar, you will understand more about Christian Zionism and just what a huge role it has played in creating the genocide we are now witnessing. And it's important to add that there is, in fact, no such thing as Christian Zionism. Zionism is Zionism. It does not belong to any religion specifically. Zionism is embraced by people from all around the globe, Jews, Christians, atheists, and yes, even Muslims and Arabs, because they feel as if there is a reward involved, either spiritually or financially, which is why Zionism is so enticing and dangerous. So this is my plan for this evening. I'm going to do five things. Firstly, I'm going to give you a small glimpse into my background so that you understand how I gain this information and experience. I'll make it quick. Secondly, I'm going to explain some of the British history of Christian Zionism, which interestingly sets the scene and prepares the soil for Jewish Zionism to grow. What I will be sharing happened before Herzl and his Der Judenstaat manifesto in 1896. Thirdly, I'm going to share about North American Christian Zionism, which I think some of you will be familiar with. It's definitely more current, and we can see how it strongly impacts the decisions that political and religious leaders are making in the here and now. What you might not be aware of is how Christian Zionism shaped an Australian Prime Minister, which has had huge impact globally. So I'll share about that as well. Fourthly, I'm going to share an example of how Netanyahu makes sure to keep the Christian Zionists in his bed. He knows that without their help, the elephant won't survive. In fact, I believe it's Christians who feed the elephant. And then fifthly, I want to share a very sad story followed by a vision of a Zionist-free future and what that can look and feel like. And I need to give a trigger warning to those of you who still believe that the Bible is God's divine word and can be used as proof for truth. You will be offended at what I say tonight. Part one, my background. I was born in Sweden in 1974. My father, who's buried in Jerusalem and is probably rolling in his grave right now, was raised in a Jewish family in Brooklyn, New York. His grandparents worked in the synagogue, and it was expected of him to follow the Jewish faith. He described his early years as oppressive and would often talk about how much he hated religion. He left the U.S. in 1968 because he was terrified of being drafted into the army. He was a 24-year-old guitar-playing hippie. Not long after arriving in Sweden, he fell in love with my mother, and the two of them set out to find the truth, mostly through drugs. But in 1972, my parents became born-again Christians. So by the time I arrived in 1974, they were well and truly established in their fundamentalist Christian views. My childhood was shaped by fear of hell, the fear of the devil, the fear of Russian submarines, that apparently I just needed to ask for the blood of Jesus to cover and my nightmares would go away. In 1984, my dad met a traveling Christian Zionist minister from the UK. Derek Prince was thrilled to find a Jew who believed in Jesus. I think it's the equivalent of finding the rarest Pokemon. He explained to my dad that a Jew that has accepted Jesus as the Messiah is in fact a completed Jew and has fulfilled biblical prophecy. I'm sure this was a rather exciting glow up for my dad, who was the father of six children and worked in a factory. According to Derek, it was God's command for Jews to return to their homeland. In fact, it was my father's birthright to move to Israel to fulfill biblical prophecy of the Jews returning home. Derek was so invested in having my dad fulfill prophecy that he paid for him to fly to the Holy Land to see for himself that this was God's plan. 6 months later, July 10th, 1985, we caught a ferry from Sweden to Denmark, got on a plane, and life as I knew it completely vanished. I still remember everyone clapping as we landed in Tel Aviv. There were passengers who fell to the ground and kissed the tarmac. There was a rabbi that greeted us and completed our paperwork for immigration, which is called making aliyah. Aliyah means ascent, going up. Some will say it's because Israel's on a higher level than other countries. However, I was told that it meant going up to the hills of Jerusalem, like we were instructed to in the Psalms from the Bible. The rabbi deemed all of us children Jewish, despite my mother not being Jewish. If I had a dollar for everyone who has told me I'm not Jewish, I'd be very, very rich. Biblically, lineage is through the father. So maybe the rabbi was going by the Bible instead of by rabbinic Judaism, which is matriarchal. I was told that this was because of Jewish women being raped by goyim, and it meant that their children could remain within the community. Since then, I've also been told that it was changed to encourage Jewish men to only marry Jewish women and not to be tempted to marry outside the community. Who knows? Either way, I have an Israeli ID card that says I'm Jewish, and it's still pissing Zionists off 41 years later, so that's a win. We spent the first 2 years living in an absorption center in the hills outside of Jerusalem. This was fully paid for by the government. Our neighbors were mostly Ethiopian and Russian Jews, and I describe it in my book as a flat version of the Tower of Babel. My parents had to go to Hebrew classes, and our 6 kids were sent to Hebrew school and kindergarten to assimilate. After working in a factory for over 2 years, my father became the manager of a bookstore in the old city of Jerusalem. This was no regular bookstore. It was part of Christ Church, the oldest Anglican church in the Holy Land. It was built in 1849 by the first Anglican bishop in Palestine, who, interestingly enough, was a German-born Jew. Thanks to my dad working there, and with the help of a Christian Zionist organization back in Sweden, I received a full scholarship to an international school. This was no regular international school. It was, in fact, also built by the Anglicans as part of their Church's Ministry Among Jewish People, CMJ, in 1847. I mention both of these places because they'll feature later on in the talk. I spent 10 years living in Jerusalem. On reflection, every house my family rented, except for one, was an Arab house. Not once did I question why they were called that. The last 2 years, from age 18 to 20, I served in the IDF. This was compulsory service. But because I had foreign citizenships, I could have chosen to leave and not serve. So I definitely deliberately chose to join the army, very much believing that serving God meant serving Israel. To me, the two were completely intertwined. After 2 years in the Israeli Air Force, I moved to Australia to study theology. Studying theology was the beginning of the end for me as a Christian. I very quickly discovered that the Bible was in fact not God's divine word, and instead it was a compilation of stories, letters, poems, rules, and books written by mostly unsavory men. It would take me a few more years to untangle myself from the church. But don't for a moment assume that leaving the church behind meant leaving Zionism. That would take much longer, and in fact feel much harder to let go of. British history of Christian Zionism. Probably the easiest place to start when explaining where Christian Zionism began is with a man named John Nelson Darby. He was conveniently born in the year 1800 in England. He was a Bible teacher who came up with the concept of dispensationalism. This is where human history is divided up into different eras, and the Bible is interpreted literally. He focused on the Old Testament, which is the Jewish Bible. He especially loved prophecies. Darby believed that the final era of history would end with Jesus returning. In order for Jesus to return, the Jewish people needed to be in the Holy Land, and the third temple would be built. Darby named this era the End Times. All this would take place thanks to a final war called Armageddon, Har Megiddo, Mount Megiddo in northern Palestine. Peace was not the goal. In fact, peace delays the timeline for Jesus to return.
1: The person who really popularized Darby's teaching was a man named C.I. Schofield. He was an American, former Confederate soldier, Yale-trained lawyer, and a theologian. Schofield was born in 1843. In 1909, he added study notes to the Bible based on Darby's fringe ideas and published the Schofield Study Bible through Oxford University Press. The study notes in the margins on each page meant that everyday Christians with a special interest in the Bible could now say that they had done their own research when mansplaining a biblical topic. The study notes introduced millions of readers to the concept of the rapture, where Christians will be taken up into the sky when Jesus returns. But more importantly, in our context, Schofield popularized the idea that God had made unconditional promises to the Jewish people, which required Christians to support the establishment of a Jewish state. The key verse they use is Genesis 12:3. I will bless them that bless thee, and curse him that curse thee. And in thee shall all families of the earth be blessed, i.e., nations that bless Israel will be blessed, and nations that curse Israel will be cursed. It's crazy how much this verse still impacts world leaders who don't understand that the Israel that is mentioned in the Bible is not the modern-day state of Israel. Oxford University Press has sold more Schofield Bibles than any other book. If you Google Christian Zionism, you will read about Darby and Schofield, but the person you'll need to dig for is William Hechler. William Hechler was an Anglican priest that was born in 1845 to a British mother and a German father. His father was a Judeophile, someone with Jews as their special interest. Hechler followed his father's passion, and in 1884 he wrote his own treatise, The Restoration of the Jews to Palestine. His lifelong dream was to become the Anglican bishop at Christchurch in the old city of Jerusalem, where a few decades later, my dad would have his bookshop. Unfortunately, Hechler's dream job never materialized. However, he did secure an appointment as the chaplain of the British Embassy in Vienna. During that time, Hechler collected maps of Palestine and had floor-to-ceiling shelves full of only Bibles, and even constructed a scale model of the Jewish temple. He was obsessed with biblical timelines where he claimed to predict prophecies being fulfilled. Apparently, he predicted that in 1897, a major event would occur that would lead to the restoration of the Jews. The story goes that in March 1896, Hechler was perusing the bookstalls in Vienna when he happened upon the book Der Judenstaat, authored by no other than Theodor Herzl. The book had been published only a few weeks earlier. If you're not familiar with who Theodor Herzl is, it's worth looking him up. Herzl was born in Hungary in 1860. He's considered the father of Zionism. He formed the Zionist organization, which is now called the World Zionist Organization. It's important to know that Herzl was a staunch atheist. He is credited for being the visionary of the State of Israel. His book, that Hechler apparently stumbled across at the bookstalls in Vienna, Der Judenstaat, was a 70-page pamphlet in which he elaborated his visions of a Jewish homeland, which, interestingly enough, was initially rejected by the Jewish community, and eventually a Christian agreed to publish it. Not long after Hechler read Herzl's pamphlet, the two men organized to meet. According to Hechler, the plan for the Jews to return to Palestine was biblical, while according to Herzl, the plan was political. Thing was, Herzl had no international legitimacy and needed Hechler's help. Hechler, as the chaplain of the British Embassy in Vienna, could give Herzl an audience with the Grand Duke of Germany. Guess where Herzl and Hechler traveled to meet with the Kaiser, the Grand Duke of Germany? Jerusalem. Because the Kaiser was there on a pilgrimage and to dedicate the new Lutheran church. Frederick I, the Grand Duke, was very impressed by Hechler's biblical end-time predictions. And coupled with Herzl's pragmatic solution to the Jewish problem by sending the Jews to live in Palestine, the Grand Duke became a lifelong advocate of Herzl and the Zionist cause. This is a total side note, but you might find it interesting. While in Jerusalem, the German Kaiser also laid the cornerstone cornerstone for the German Victoria Augusta Hospital on the Mount of Olives. My personal connection to that hospital is that they have a whole floor dedicated to pilgrims who are struck with Jerusalem syndrome. These are the overseas visitors who come to the Holy Land and have a unique cluster of religiously themed mental phenomenon and acute psychotic episodes triggered by visiting the holy city of Jerusalem. It typically affects tourists or pilgrims who suddenly believe that they are biblical figures. For example, Jesus, the Virgin Mary, or King David, and are on an urgent divine mission. When I attempted to move back home to Jerusalem in 2001, after living in Australia for 6 years, I had my husband and two young children with me. Not long after arriving, I started seeing some warning signs that my Aussie husband might become one of those overseas visitors who succumbed to Jerusalem syndrome. I had seen enough cases while living there and knew about the German hospital that cared for these biblical characters. It terrified me to think that my husband might have had to be admitted, and I quickly booked flights back to Adelaide. Anyways, Hechler's role in helping Herzl gain an international following has mostly faded into oblivion. I'm assuming to erase the Christian connection. However, it's important we know that Hechler attended 5 Zionist congresses as Herzl's aide and friend, and was at Herzl's bedside just before he died. I'm highlighting Hechler's story because I believe it's important to understand that Herzl needed a Christian to help get his political idea wings. As humans, we're much more drawn in by storytelling than by someone throwing political ideas at us. The Christian story is very helpful for Zionists because the Jewish Bible mostly focuses on the history, and the Christian Bible includes that, but then adds a story based on the future. This is exactly what the atheist Herzl needed to convince the masses of his plan. Attaching a religious narrative to his political agenda was genius. Part 3, Christian Zionism in North America and Australia. Christian Zionists are in a codependent relationship with Jews. They believe it's their job to save the Jews and have built much of their identity around this purpose. But how did that become such a widespread and accepted phenomenon? I can actually pinpoint the moment. It's an image that will be familiar to many of you. This is a famous photo of the Six-Day War. The heroic Israeli soldiers praying at the Western Wall, the remnant of the Temple Wall. Proof that the end time prophecies were being fulfilled. God had performed another miracle, a modern day version of the parting of the Red Sea. How could such a tiny new nation win the battle against the surrounding Goliath? It must have been divine intervention. Only 3 years after the Six-Day War, an opportunistic evangelical writer and TV host published a book that would take the world by storm. Hal Lindsey's The Late Great Planet Earth sold 35 million copies, and in the process, transformed biblical narrative into policy that still impacts US politics. Lindsey's book provided an intoxicating view of biblical prophecies and applied them to contemporary geopolitical events. Thanks to his book, millions of Christians looked at the Bible as well as news through Zionist goggles. And most importantly, Christian Zionists felt as if they were personally part of the action. It's hard to explain just how powerful this is. But maybe think about your friends who are obsessed with, you know, Lord of the Rings or Star Wars. And imagine them being invited to live in that realm and have an impact on what happens in the sequel. It's intoxicating. The term spiritual warfare is critical in understanding this realm. According to Google, spiritual warfare is a Christian theological concept referring to ongoing struggle between good and evil, specifically the battle against demonic entities that influence human affairs. It is waged primarily through prayer, faith, and reading scriptures. And this oversimplified mindset of good versus evil has been transferred to Israel and its enemies. So while the Christian Zionists can participate in spiritual warfare and win the battle over evil through prayer and cursing demons, the Israeli soldiers are in their earthly realm, acting this out by defeating evil with their machine guns and tanks. Only the Bible is used as a reference point.
0: not international law or humanitarian values. And with those Zionist goggles firmly attached, you don't see families being slaughtered in Gaza. You only see good defeating evil, because anyone attacking Israel will be cursed. It's mind-numbing and impossible to understand with a rational mind.
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0: I think it's important to add that the whole focus of Hal Lindsey's book was that the countdown to Jesus returning had started. Russia, oil crises, Cold War tensions, this was all proof that Jesus would be back any day now, which had a huge impact on something that I don't feel is talked about enough in this context, climate change. Why care about the environment if Jesus is probably returning before Christmas? Our focus needs to be on financing the battle between good and evil. There's absolutely no need to think long term when it comes to the planet. It's going to be destroyed anyways. There's a lot of money to be made by scaring people with eternal damnation. Tim LaHaye followed in Hal Lindsey's footsteps and published the book series called Left Behind. 65 million copies were sold and pushed ideas like the Antichrist leading the United Nations. And as a result, Americans took on a new interest in politics because they believed that they themselves could speed up Jesus returning. There's so much I could say, but I'll end this segment about the U.S. highlighting something really important. As much as Christian Zionists claim to love the Jews and Jesus was Jewish, etc., etc., if you actually read the fine print of the end times theology, it doesn't look very good for the Jewish people. Because unless they accept Jesus as their Messiah, like the Christians have, they too will be killed. Apparently, two-thirds of us. This minor detail often gets skimmed over. Christian and Jewish Zionists are currently too busy using each other and focusing on their hatred of Muslims and Arabs, so much so that Christian Zionists have completely overlooked the fact that they actually have more in common with Muslims than with Jews. Because at least Muslims respect Jesus and see him as a prophet, while to Jews, he was a lunatic with a Messiah complex and someone that they openly mock. Another fun fact is that most Christian Zionists have created a version of Israel in their head that doesn't exist. They imagine Israel looking a bit like a giant kibbutz, but where God dwells in amongst the community, Israelis are seen as partially divine, that is, until Christians meet their first Israeli. I used to love shocking American Christians with telling them that when I served in the army, I could have 3 free abortions if I needed. I would literally see their brains imploding at this very secular version of Israel contaminating their illusion. Okay, now it's Australia's turn to be under the magnifying glass. I'm going to talk about Bob Hawke. Surprise? Oh. Okay, who here knows much about Bob Hawke? Okay. Do you know about his Christian Zionist upbringing?
3: No.
0: Neither did I. Okay, so Bob Hawke is most famous for serving as Australia's Prime Minister from 1983 to 1991, making him the longest-serving Labor Prime Minister in Australian history. He is widely celebrated for his larrikin charm, sweeping economic reforms and landmark social policies, and his impressive ability to spell a beer. What doesn't get as much of a mention is that Hawke grew up in a religious home, with a father who was a Congregationalist minister, who also happened to be a Christian Zionist. Bob was very active in the church as a teenager until he participated in the World Christian Youth Congress in India when he was 23 years old. He then stepped away from the church, but similarly to me, stepping away from the church doesn't necessarily mean that you step away from Zionism. Even before becoming the prime minister, Hawke had a very close friendship with key Zionists. The most notable one was Golda Meir, the Prime Minister of Israel, who he met in 1971 while visiting Israel when he was president of the Australian Council of Trade Unions. It was Meir who famously urged him to advocate for Soviet Jews, an issue that became a lifelong crusade for Hull. He played a crucial